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You know, you're pretty sexy when you're funky, baby.

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93.3 CFMU, Cosmic Repercussions. We're listening to the wonderful track from Jeremy Greenspan called God Told Me To, from the God Told Me To EP. And I thought I would better, I should break and let you know what I've played so far in the set. So, let's see, we'll go backwards. What we just heard before this track right now in the background was the F Buttons and Hidden XS from the album Slow Focus. Before that, Vitalik, and actually I just realized I've played two profiles I've done already. I've done an F Buttons profile and I've done a Vitalik profile. And we heard Fade Away, the NOOB remix from the Fade Away EP. Before that, a new artist I've never heard of called Echo Vessel. We heard Skylab, and that's from the album Orbit. Then we heard a track from another artist I've never heard of called Black Deer. And I just wanted to quickly find the description for this Black Deer album. I've always wished that I could be really articulate and describe the music that I'm listening to, but I find I just sort of I just call it electronic. People say, what do you play? I play electronic music. I kind of keep it simple. But I wish I could really be articulate and describe things. And I love the description of this album. So it's the artist is Black Deer. The album's called Black Deer. And we heard Rambling Rumblestone. And it says here in the album comments, if you've ever wondered what it would have sounded like if Can grew up going to see Ron Hardy at the Music Box and then recorded an album together with Francis Beebe in the Congo, the debut album from Black Deer may be just for you. Psychedelic Brooklyn sounds. Just love that description. Before Black Deer, we heard from Ryan Hemsworth, and I wasn't quite sure about this album, but I discovered this great track called Yekeo Michimura is Lonely from Guilt Trips. Before that, from Boards of Canada, The Warp has done a reissue radio sample, which basically has reissued the tracks that we know and love from Boards of Canada, and we heard the track Gyroscope. Before that, we heard Daedalus and Paradiddle from the album Drownout. Then we heard from Geffelstein and Perfection from the album Aleph. And the show started off with Bajwa, a Guelph duo. And we heard Hooves Like Jagger from Balloonaverse. And that has been the set so far. I will continue with some Jeremy Greenspan. And if you'd like to make a request, 905-528-9888 is the number to call. Or you can use our shoutcast window on cfmu.mcmaster.ca. 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And also broadcasting, this particular show is rebroadcasted on SoundCloud.

93.3 CFMU, and this is Magnetic Rose from Banshee Beat, and I just love that album. Let me find it now. It is Magnetic Rose from Spiral Power, and the band is called Banshee Beat. It's a self-released album. Before that, we heard Teplin, also from the same album, and I just am loving this album. It's taken me by surprise, and I'm actually thinking of making Teplin my show theme for 2014, so I'm pretty impressed with what I've heard. And before that, we heard two tracks from Jeremy Greenspan and the Boys, Sainthood and God Told Me To. I'm going to end the show with Pick a Piper. Pick a Piper is Brad Weber, drummer for Caribou, and he has released a collaborative organic electronic project with natural instrumentation, polyrhythmic percussion and atmospheric sound design, and guest vocals from members of Born Ruffians, the Ruby Sons, Eon, Brainiac, and the Braids. Now, the reason why I'm ending the show with Pick a Piper is, one, it's Canadian, but two, I thought it was going to be all organized, and have on my phone, I had it the CASBA listings for November, and I can't find it on my phone, so I'm wondering if it's kind of dropped off in my email box. So, but I do know that Pick a Piper either has or will be performing at the CASBA this month. Maybe it's past, but I think it may actually be coming up. So if you are very interested in what you're hearing, then I would suggest you check out Pick a Piper, who is the drummer of for Caribou, a.k.a. Jialong, or sorry, a.k.a. Daphne, a.k.a. Manitoba. If you like what you hear, then check it out at the CASBA. Hopefully it hasn't passed, but please check out the CASBA listings and check it out. Okay, so let's listen to Dinghy in a Quiet Cove, and I have DJ MVP playing his own type of music in the background. So I think this is cue to leave Dinghy in a Quiet Cove from Pick a Piper on 93.3 CFMU.

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Hello, and welcome to the Hamiltopia Radio Program for June 17th, 2026. That is the 17th day of the 6th month of the 2026th year since something. Thanks for being here right now. It's 9:01 p.m. You could be anywhere. You could be lots of different places, and really appreciate that you taking the time to turn on your radio, open a browser, however you're getting here. It's all right with me. Starting things off with a very special release that just popped last week. The artist is called Downtown out of Toronto. Very beautiful record on Maximum Exposure Records. The album's called Joyrider. This one's called City Place. I highly recommend the whole damn thing. Yeah, I think I'm going to play lots of new stuff tonight. Some oldies. It's kind of how we do it around here. Everything's fresh. Everything's constantly sounding cutting edge, even if it's from many decades ago or a few nights ago. Hope you had a good week. Hope you're having a good day. Lots of stuff going on in the Hammer again this weekend. Got the Something Else Fest. Another show at Demo Memo. Probably forgetting something. Those are some big ones right there, though. Check them out.

You're locked and loaded on Hamiltopia. Don't go anywhere. Or you can go somewhere. Just keep the tunes rolling. Let me soundtrack the next 56 minutes, please.

track we're listening to, this fresh AF track, is by Lee Nalchi from South Korea. And if you are lucky enough to find yourself free next Thursday, the 25th, they are touching down at Lee's Palace. I believe it's part of the Toronto Jazz Fest. Pretty rare opportunity to see these folks, their Toronto debut. Now we're going to listen to some brand new Horse Lords off their latest release. They're always pushing it forward. Thanks, guys, for the beautiful music. You listen to Hamiltopia on CFMU.

beautiful music you're hearing is by Darius Jones, one of the many amazing artists that will be in town. Actually, starting today was the first day of the Something Else Festival, running today, tomorrow, Friday, and Saturday. This is Darius Jones. Like I said, he'll be in town on Saturday playing a couple times. Some other artists include, he's also playing on Friday. We got Hamid Drake, we got Brody West, Stephen Crump, Earth, Wind, and Choir, Avram Fever, Ghost Variables. It's a stacked lineup, folks. Everything's happening at St. Cuthbert's Church, just down the street there in Westdale. It's a beautiful place to enjoy wonderful music. You can still buy advance tickets on Eventbrite, or just show up at the door. But you save a bit of money if you hit up Eventbrite with those advance ticks. Also going on this weekend is the Hamilton Italian Heritage Festival, Saturday and Sunday, June 20th and June 21st, from noon till 11 p.m. on James Street North, near Leuna Station. It's the city's second year celebrating Italian culture and traditions. 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Well, we're rounding out the end of this episode. It's been a blast being in here. I'm really enjoying this piece by Darius Jones, so I think I'm just going to let it play out. Enjoy yourselves out there. Take care of each other. Take care of yourself. Stick around. See if Hamu's here for you. You're locked in to 93.3. This has been Hamiltopia.

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1: This is Kevin. It is Wednesday night at 10 o'clock, and this is Alternative Pre-1989 Songs Your Grandparents Listened to If They Wore Black. Thanks again to Dallas for the another great Hamiltopia show. I did, as I said last week, I went into the studio a couple times last week because I was here earlier and asked Dallas various songs what he was playing, so he had to tell me that. This time I was able to Shazam some of them from the anteroom to the studio at CFMU, so that worked out well. We're going to start things off with this going to be pretty straight down the middle alternative in the middle of the 1980s going today. Maybe some shading a bit towards the early 80s. We're going to start things off with a band called The Chameleons, and this song is called Up the Down Escalator.

Roddy Frame, an Aztec Camera from, I think, around 1985. That's from the album Knife. That song is called Still on Fire. Before that, we heard from, and if you were listening to that's the song I played before, Still on Fire, and you go, ooh, that's a Secret Smith song I never heard of. And it's not. It's by a band called Hunters and Collectors, who were from or are from Australia, and that song is called Throw Your Arms Around Me. Before that, we heard from Thomas Dolby, probably the best known. If you're familiar with a single Thomas Dolby song, it's probably that one. It's called Blinded Me with Science. Good video if you're interested in mid-80s videos. That's a good one for that. They actually hired a guy who was, apparently, he'd be like the 1960s, 70s equivalent of a British Bill Nye the Science Guy. And he did the background vocals on that, and and also performed in the video. We led things off from the Chameleons, from the album Script on the Bridge, with Up the Down Escalator. I just wanted to share some things that are going on. And I don't know about you, but I've been big into the World Cup for the last 5 days, I guess. And I want to remind people that Forge FC is inviting football soccer fans to Hamilton Stadium. If you're old like me, it's also known as Ivor Wynne Stadium, this month to cheer on the men's national team of the FIFA World Cup. The events will feature live broadcasts on the stadium's video board inside the captain's lounge, along with family-friendly activities, appearances by Forge FC players and alumni, autograph sessions, and giveaways. All three events are free. I mean, there's only going to be two now. There's only two more Canada games, but we'll get into the knockout round, and hopefully we'll do it then. It's open to the public, although Forge FC is asking fans to RSVP in advance at forgefc.ca. So you may want to check that out. That should be a good time, and hopefully they'll do that in the knockout round, and hopefully you'll go there tomorrow. If you're listening to this as a podcast, this show is on June 17th, and Canada plays Qatar at 6 p.m. Eastern time tomorrow. Looking forward to that. We'll turn these over to the next song. Was a bit of an novelty song in about 1981, but extremely popular in the alternative world, probably nowhere else. It's by a band called The Vapors, and this is from an album called Best of the Vapors, but as far as I'm aware, it's probably would be only one song on one side, because I couldn't name another Vapors song in my life dependent on it. So here we go. It's Turning Japanese and The Vapors.

Now, if you ask someone from 1985 and said, what was a poppy new so-called new wave, like stuff they played on MTV kind of band? And they, a lot of people would say the Cars, because they were extremely popular in the, from about 1984 to, I don't know when, because I stopped paying attention to them after about 1983. But the Cars, the first album, and that song was from the Cars' first album, came out in 1978. And that song's called Moving in Stereo. I always liked that song personally. The big hit from that album was called a song called like I Guess You're Just What I Needed, if you may have heard of that song. Before that, we heard from XTC from the album Oranges and Lemons. We heard The Mayor of Simpleton. And I've spoken about XTC on prior shows, generally regarded as one of the best songwriting duos of that era. And the lead singer, or one of the co-lead singers, probably three-quarter lead singer, a guy named Andrew Partridge. One of the reasons why the band stopped playing is because he had extreme stage fright and had a tendency to vomit before gigs. And he, I think he just decided he wanted to do other things. I think he did the music soundtracks and things like that after XTC broke up sometime in the late 80s. Before that, we heard from the Dickies from their first album, Dawn of the Dickies, generally regarded as one of the well-known LA pop punk bands. That album came out, I believe, in about 1980. And we started things off with the Vapors from their one-hit wonder, Turning Japanese. Just to give you some sense of what else is going on in the community these days, Anchor Ball is a curious art journey which begins on June 20th at 10 a.m. to 5 p.m. daily at the Royal Botanical Gardens. Explore the vibrant sculpture universe of artist and contemporary sculptor Ken Kelleher, internationally known as Anchor Ball. This massive outdoor exhibition transforms the garden into a vivid sculptural landscape where bold characters, imaginative narratives, and contemporary form image with nature and blooms to create a world that feels full of wonder yet deeply recognizable. The exhibition lasts until September 20. And to learn more on the exhibition and get tickets, visit rbg.ca. I quite like these art exhibits that are outdoors. My wife and I were in Latvia, of all places, and they had this massive outdoor art exhibition of pretty much, it's a permanent one, of stone sculptures from the late Soviet period, which is, you can interpret it in various ways, whether it was political or a protest of the communist system, but it was a very interesting experience. We're going to move things on now. We played The Church on prior occasions, and we played songs from the album Starfish, but we're going to play something different today. It's a song called Reptile, and I believe The Church have reassembled and are touring, and I think they're in Toronto this summer, so if you want to check them out. So we'll start things off with The Church, and then we're going to play some Teardrop Explodes. We played Julian Cope before. Julian Cope was the lead singer, and he did a solo project after Teardrop Explodes broke up. But we're going to start things off with The Church and Reptile.

Jesus and Mary Chain from 1987, and what I believe was their second album called Darklands. That's Happy When It Rains. Jesus and Mary Chain they went into hiatus for a long period of time, and now if you see things on videos of Glastonbury and things like that, they're often playing on some side stage, and I think that they've got a favorable reputation now. When they came out, they had a pretty lousy reputation because they were renowned for playing for about 15 minutes and walking off the stage and having people throwing beer cans at them or bottles. They didn't really have a very good reputation if you were a consumer of music. If you're inclined to say that they were being artistic, then I guess you did like them, but not too many people did. I sure didn't. Although I liked the music, they didn't strike me as very normal, interesting people. Before that, we were from Teardrop Explodes. On an album, I often do this on various shows. That album came into the studios on March 12th, 1981. It's from the album called Kilimanjaro, and the song was called When I Dream. And we led things off with The Church from the album Starfish, and the song was Reptile. I got time for two more songs, and I'll see you next week. Well, the first song is going to be a band from the U.S. called Let's Active, and they were led by a guy named Mitch Easter. And Mitch Easter's claim to fame was that he was the producer of the first couple albums of R.E.M., so I think that he got some credibility to be his own artist, and I think they put out one or two albums. This album was fairly popular when it came out, I think in around 1984 or 1985, and we're going to hear the song Every Word Means No, and we're going to finish things off for the week with Tones on Tail from the album Pop, and we're going to hear Go. So hope you enjoyed the music this week. I've got stuff planned for next week, and I'll see you next week.

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From the album of the same name, that was Adam's Apple, recorded by Wayne Shorter in February of 1966, with Herbie Hancock on the piano, Reggie Workman on bass, and Joe Chambers on the drums. You are listening to jazz here on this fine Wednesday morning. Up next, here's something from guitarist Pat Metheny from his recording Question and Answer in 1989. This is a stunning rendition of All the Things You Are.

from the Horace Silver Quintet and their 1960 recording Horoscope, that was Where You At. The first time I heard that record was in the McMaster Library in their vinyl collection on headphones, and I was hooked from that point on. Before that, we heard from pianist Herbie Hancock with guest Nora Jones from his 2007 recording, River, the Joni Letters, and that was Joni Mitchell's Court and Spark. Now here's something from trumpeter Freddie Hubbard, his recording Straight Life from 1970. Here's Mr. Clean.

from alto saxophonist and composer John Zorn. Usually he's known for more, I don't know, maybe free jazz would be a good way to describe what he does. But that was a recording that he didn't really play on, but wrote. He called it The Gift to make it easier on his listeners, I suppose. That would be called Exotica in the style of Martin Denny. If you want to check out more of that style, he's where to go. That was from 2001, and that was called Snake Catcher. Before that, we heard composer-arranger Vince Mendoza from 2008. His recording was Blauklang, and that was Miles Davis, All Blues. Up next, here's something from a trumpet player, beautiful tone. His name is Johnny Coles. The album is Warm Sound, and this is If I Should Lose You.

From guitarist John Scofield's 1990 recording, Time on My Hands, that was Fat Lip. And before that, we heard from Frank Zappa, composer-guitarist, from his 1992 recording, well, compilation. This was really from 1976. The compilation was called You Can't Do That on Stage Anymore, Volume 6, but that was Black Napkins. Up next, here's something from trumpeter John DeVersa from his recording Wobbly Dance Flower from 2017. This is Meet Me at the Airport.

from trumpeter Miles Davis in his recording of Mandola from 1989. That was Big Time. Before that, we heard a sublimely beautiful recording from Joni Mitchell from 2000. The album was called Both Sides Now, and we heard A Case of You, Both Sides Now. That's what it's called. Now here's something from Paul Desmond. What's beautiful about this is the guitarist Ed Bickert

who, if you were from Toronto, you would have grown up, or I grew up listening to, influenced everyone in Toronto. But this is a recording of him down in New York with Rudy Van Gelder. The recording is with Paul Desmond. The album is called Pure Desmond from 1975, and this is Till the Clouds Roll By.

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1: And I'm your host, Jamie Gunner-Smith, and thanks for tuning in. 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And if you want to hear the pre-recorded show ahead of that, then just go to steelcitymusic.ca. 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First show to let you know about: Gizmo with Fireball Kit and High Low are going to be at Mills Hardware on Friday, June the 19th. Doors are at 7, 8 o'clock show. 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There's a link there to grab yourself some tickets. It's a 19-plus show. Gizmo's actually from Charlottetown. Just doing a reading on them. And I dig them because I was listening to the track. I'm like, oh, I like these guys. And the weird thing is Lil Campbell, who you know from Wintersleep. He was a producer on their forthcoming full-length debut EP coming up. So that's pretty cool. And, of course, maybe we'll track him down and have a chat with them. In this set of music, you will hear some High Low, Loose Ends, the other band with their track Guilt to Drive, but first Gizmo with Celestial on Steel City Music.

All right. Got one more event to let you know about, and then we got this and that coming up, which is, you know, the whole answering of emails and spinning tunes that people send me. Let's see here. Steel Ore Presents. That's Ron Ferroni. Steel Ore Presents Simply Saucer with the Brown Notes is happening. They're making their big return of a music invasion. Oh, whatever. This is a lot to read. Oh, my God, Ron. June 19th at Clifford's. There you go. If you grab tickets from Eventbrite, $17.31, yeah, your taxes, you're looking about just a little over $20 to go see that show. So it's not a bad deal. I like that. And of course, Clifford's is located at 398 Nash Road here in Hamilton, Ontario. And I know my buddy Mike Chubbacock performs with them. Here's Bulletproof Nothing for you.

0: All right. Okay, this and that. You're hanging out with Gunner here on Steel City Music, and it's time for the this and that segment of the show, where we read emails sent to steelcitymusic.ca of new music sending our way for consideration for interviews and airplay and all the other fun stuff that you share on social media. You know what I mean? Of course you do. First email from our friend Cam Carpenter. Hi, Gunner. Hope all is well with you and Buster. Well, he's talking about my dog, Buster, who I made a video about the other day promoting the show. Whatever. It's on TikTok. It's just me and this little tiny old shit, black shih tzu named Buster. The artist Last Second Dropout, Canadian-led band formed at Berkeley and based in Brooklyn, returns with a reimagined version of their song Aspartame, available for all streaming platforms on June 12th. What do we got here? A little bit about the band. Last Second Dropout is a New York City, Toronto-based alternative band. There's a little pop punk, a touch emo. Ooh, I like both of those. And a tad alternative rock. And with some hip-hop influences. That's a lot to put in the cake, folks. That's a lot. That creates emotionally driven songs built for both catharsis and connection. Wow, I got to read catharsis on here. I love that. Known for high-energy performances and emotionally honest songwriting, the band continues to grow through touring, independent releases, and dedicated online fan base. Why don't we spin the track? Last Second Dropout, Aspartame.
1: It will bring back aspartame sweetener to one of its Diet Colas. That's about a year after taking it out.

All right, email number 2 sent to steelcitymusic.ca from Jerry Young. Hi, Jamie. Well, hello, Jerry Young. How are you, sir? He's sending me, he's from Current Records and Management. He's the president, and he's sending me the song, I Want to Be With You, from 8 Banger, who I believe is out of Hamilton, Ontario, and just got on that comp, the sounds of Hamilton, Volume 1. You're going to find out more. I mentioned on the show in the past, it's all over social media. There's a whole bunch of bands that are Hamilton bands that got selected to be on a 200 pressing vinyl. And then there's some other bands that go on the CD and yada, yada, yiddy. And we'll talk about more later on, okay? But let's see. Yeah, okay. I got the song here for you right now. So check it out. I Want to Be With You, 8 Banger. I want.

Oh God, it's got to be Steel City Music, and it has to be campus radio. Really, it's the only way you can explain the different styles of music being crushed together all at once. Hey, if you're just tuning in, it's Gunner. It's Steel City Music, and I'm just going through some of the emails sent to steelcitymusic.ca, the website. And also, if you got to get a hold of me, jamie@steelcitymusic.ca. That's my email address. Fire it off. And, of course, you can find all this stuff up on the website as well. So there you go. But I'm going through the emails and I'm spinning some music that people send me, because I send out this thing where it's like, hey, for interview consideration and airplay and blah, blah, blah. And people respond. And publicists from bands do that as well. And one of which is Ava Muir as well, who sent me something from Michael Antelope. And she writes, at first glance, Bridge Over My Head presents, this would be the song, presents itself like a tender love song, soft, romantic, and deeply affectionate. Beneath its warmth, however, lies a much sadder reality of the narrator explaining all the signs that the subject really does not care for them in ways they need. The duo explained, yet in a chorus, they still express what they need, why they need them. Oh, okay, I see, I read that wrong. I'm sorry. They're a duo. Michael Antelope is a duo. Okay. I spun Michael Antelope last year. I know I did. I was like, yeah. Or their debut single, Cat Crow. I'm pretty sure of that. Here's the track, A Bridge Over My Head, from Michael Antelope.

All right, next email for this and that. Oh, my buddy Camp Carpenter again. Oh, actually, this is an old email. Oh, I haven't gotten back to this. Or maybe I did and I played this before, but you know what? I don't care. I'm going to do it anyway. Hi, Gunner. Hope all is well. Thanks for your support on Take It All. And then here's the latest from Elephants and Stars. Okay, yeah. So I spun Take It All from Elephants and Stars. This is their second single of Halfway Houses and Ambulances. Should be okay. All right. There you go. Maybe I spun this too. I don't care. I'm going to spin this one again. That's the kind of guy I am. I like Elephants and Stars. Shut up. You'll like them too. Let's see. I got a little quote here. This song is kind of a companion piece to the first single, Take It All, says leader and lead vocalist Manfred Sittman. Normally, I'm not a big on nostalgia for nostalgia's sake, especially given the overall seriousness of things, as evident in most of other lyrics on the record. But this is a little bit of a remember when kind of vibe, when you could worry about inane kid stuff like crushes and cliquiness and not that more dire existentialism of today. I went a little metaphor heavy, as well as the halfway houses, the ambulances, obviously representing wanting to flee the physical traps and emotional damages we face as we get older. Elephants and Stars of Halfway Houses and Ambulances for you right now.

Oh, I see, Manfred. I see what you did there on that track. You didn't think we'd catch that Spandau Ballet, the little chorus you threw in the back end there. This much is true, huh? You know we would catch that, did ya? You were encountering in some old guy spinning radio songs. Radio songs, listen to me. I'm an old guy. I grew up on that 80s stuff, just like you, Manfred. A little Spandau Ballet in that track from Elephants and Stars. All right, let's get to the next email. Stop screwing around, Smith. Roll pal Chad Corny sends yet another email. Well, this is a couple weeks ago, so yeah, I know. I haven't been doing this and that. I've been doing other stuff. Hey, Jamie, I'm sending along Sawdust in the Transmission, the debut album from Sweden, Toronto-based transatlantic duo Fuses. It's out June 26 on Having Fun Records. It blends 60s folk rock, jangle, and classic country warmth. It's a lush, harmony-driven record for fans of the Byrds, Fairport Convention, Graham Parsons, and Jason Molina. The album is accompanied by a grainy Super 8-style video for Gardens of Ashes. Full press release, blah, blah, blah, below. Yeah, okay, I got it. I like the track. Garden of Ashes for you from Fuses.

Okay. Next email here from our buddy Cameron Carpenter, who listens to the show and is a publicist out of Tirana, a longtime music industry fella. Cameron writes, "Hi, Gunner. Hope all is well and hope Gene didn't give you too much of a hard time." I guess he's referencing our buddy Gene Champagne, who we spun last week, who's a general pain in the ass for everyone that knows him. Here's the third single from our new Jennifer Foster album, Powerline. Yeah, we spun Jennifer Foster before. Here's the track Feel What I Feel, officially being released the first week of Juin. Okay, all right. Cool, let's check it out. Feel What I Feel, Jennifer Foster.

Okay, what do we got here? From Trinket Transmedia, this would be Scott. Great. Hey, Jamie, here's the first single from Jump Coven. I'm really excited by how things are progressing with the group and all the fun I'm getting to have in the studio. Yes, I'm also on drums. And we'll be crediting a different stage name for every release, which is part of a running joke we do live as well. Thanks a million for all the amazing support you give our music community. Let me know if you want to be on the guest list for the June 19th show with Survival Club and Blossom, Scott Gray. Yeah, man, that's awesome. I'm glad you're playing with the Survival Club and Blossom. That's gonna be a really good show. I should really call up the information on that to remind people. Here we go. Blossom, Survival Club, Jump Coven, and Bricky will be performing June 19th at Doors Pub, which is located at 56 Hess Street here in Hamilton, Ontario. Doors are around 7 o'clock, 19 plus show, $15 at the door. Here's the new one from Jump Coven, A Friday the 13th in California.

All right. Next artist to spin for you, email from LeBaron's band sent to steelcitymusic.ca. Hi, Jamie. LeBaron's have a new single, Running River, releasing everything on Friday, July the 31st. Maybe you'll consider it for Steel City Music. More info below, blah, blah, blah. Thank you for all the support you've shown our band over the years. Yeah, LeBaron's has the odd time coming to Hamilton and played some shows here as well, so do check them out. Good music. I dig them. Here's their new track, Running River.

All right. Next email for this and that. Kari Zalek sends some stuff to me. Good morning, Jamie. This is a lot to read, folks. I'm just skimming through some quick stuff here. The next artist, Love, who is a neo-soul artist, R&B, and also indigenous as well. Her debut album, Iskwe, comes out June the 12th. Okay, all right. Macy Nimitau is the track that he sent me. I listened to it earlier. Oh, my God, it sounds fantastic. It sounds really good. So I'm going to spin it. Here's the track, Macy Nimitau. It's really good. It sounds fantastic.

Man, that sounded good, didn't it? Missy Nimitow, the track from Love. All sung in Cree. That is awesome. I dug that. Next email to get to for this and that from Kristen Archer from Echo Myron. Our buddy Kristen writes, the new track from Maddie Simpson's Boxcar Baby appears on Simpson's forthcoming album, Sky Breaks at Dawn, a body of work that explores uncertainty, healing, love, time, and perseverance. Across the record, Simpson reflects on tensions between decay and renewal, the way time can both heal and wear us down. We learn to live with that balance, he says, finding moments of peace in a world of perpetual chaos, hope and acceptance, appreciating the moment while prioritizing love. It would be great to have a track considered for a feature at Steel City Music. Find all the credentials here, photos, blah, blah, blah, da, da, da, da, da, da. Yeah, there you go. Maddie Simpson. He's a cool dude out of Hamilton, Ontario. And his partner, Justine Fitcher. She records them all the time. She's fantastic, too. Here's the track, Boxcar Baby, from Maddie Simpson.

0: Boxcar Baby from Maddie Simpson. Some new stuff. All right, Maddie. I'm going to have to reach out and have a chat, do the old catch-up stuff about this new music he's done, finally. Finally. As if I'm the great curator of how many times people should be putting music out. Though I do have opinions, but I'm not going to share them on the air, you know? To each his own. Everybody works at their own pace. That's what the teachers used to tell me in class. Little Jim here has to go at his own pace. And I agree with them. So I agree with you guys doing things at your own pace as well. How's that? I'm being supportive here. Pretty long segment of this and that, eh? Did you enjoy all of that? A lot of different music sent to steelcitymusic.ca? Huh? There's a lot. You like that, eh? Guess what? We're doing it all again the next hour. Yes, that's how many emails I got. I have so many emails I got to address. So buckle up if you enjoyed what we got here. You know, you're going to enjoy the next hour because there's all different styles of music. And you can find all of it on steelcitymusic.ca. I have the band up there and the links to all their music if you want to follow along with them or buy their music, you know, all those other fun things. And if you don't, well, if you're listening on CFMU, heck, you just got to wait an hour to catch Lou Molinaro lose control or Rachel Jones. No, she's the third week. Yeah, that's what it is. But you know what I'm saying. So there you go. Okay. So coming up in the next hour, some more emails that were sent to Steel City Music, and we'll get to that music in just a little bit.
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3: And of course, hour two of Steel City Music. And we're still doing this and that, where we answer emails. As I warned you in the last hour. Yes, sir. Yes, sir. Yes, sir. Let's see the email sent to steelcitymusic.ca from Industrial Mustard. They send us stuff all the time. Hey there. I just wanted to send you the latest track from Lost Planet Airmen for airplay consideration.

I think we've spun them before, yeah. Winnipeg, Manitoba punk rockers Lost Planet, Airmen have released a new single entitled 93. The tune may be part of a future LP down the road, but the boys just couldn't wait to get the fresh jam out into the world. Guitar vocalist Taylor Stevenson had to say this about his new track. 93 is about wanting to go back to the carefree time of being a kid, especially a kid in the summer break. Your whole day is spent riding bikes and hanging out with your friends. So I guess he was a teen back in 93, or a kid back in 93. What was I doing in 93? Oh, I was a tour manager for rock bands and dealing with crazoids. Do I want to go back to that? No. But will I spin this track? You betcha.

That's pretty much sounds like 1993 to me. Track called 93 from the Lost Planet. Airmen out of Winnipeg. All right, the next email to answer here. Okay, we got here. Chad Corney sends us some music. And you know what? I'm really late on this one because he sent it on Thursday, May the 28th. Sorry, Chad, but I will respond. Hey, Jamie, I'm sending along La Dauphin, the debut album from Chicago songwriter M.V. Wells. Out May 29th, a sharp, melody-driven mix of indie rock and orchestral pop. It pulls in from Nilsson, Bacharach, and early Lennon. Wow! With dry off-center edge. For fans of a love, Electric Lake Orchestra, Nick Lowe, the Beach Boys, and more modern touch points like Destroyer or Whitney. 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Yeah, okay, Chicago's M.V. Wells delivers La Dauphin, a sharp and lush orchestral pop debut. Let's throw this sucker in. Dreaming About You from M.V.

kooky, kooky, kooky. Let's get to the next email here. Oh, from Jerry Young again. He sent a ton. In 2 days, he sent like 9 emails or something. Oh, my God. Hi, Jamie. Attached an MP3 of a new single by Mystery Romance titled Losing You, along with the new single release sheet as well. Well, isn't that something, sir? Let's have a little clickety-click. See what we're going on here. Mystery Machine, the new single Losing You from the album Faces of You. More information, mysteryromance.ca. Losing You showcases the global reach of UK vocalist Nicole McMahon. Delivers the lead. Hector Rano from Argentina lays down the bass. Scully enjoys McMahon on background vocals. And son Caden Scullion adds guitar. Okay. Following the success of their 2025 pop R&B album Electric Love, Canadian alt-rock collective Mystery Romance returns with Losing You, a polished new single from their forthcoming album, Faces of You. Let's spin it, Losing You, for you right now.

Okay, next email to get to. Hamilton artist, actually. Sean Beanhouse sent us an email. And you know, we spin him on both the 93.3 CFME and also Indy 101, those two Hamilton stations. And you've heard him in interviews, that sort of thing, on my show and other people's shows. Hey, Jamie, I hope you've been well. I'm putting an indie pop rock song out on June 26th called Nothing New, and wanted to send it your way for some coverage. As usual, I'll put the folder below and song and cover, blah, blah, blah, blah. Okay, great, cool. All right, Sean, Sean's new song, Nothing New, for you.

Good one, Sean. I like the song. Next email here. What do we got, Smithy? Jerry Young again. Jerry sent a whack of them. Let's see. Hi, Jamie. Attached an MP3 of a new single from Ottawa's Sherry Harding, titled Down in the Shoals, from her forthcoming album Storyland, along with the new single release. Sheet. Okay, all right, I got that. The official launch of the album is June 5th, and there is a special live performance by Sherry in Ottawa's National Arts Centre at 7:30 p.m. on June the 16th. Would you look at that, Ottawa. Okay. Please let me know if you give the song some spins and promote the live show. Well, I am a guy who's out of Hamilton, Ontario, and the distance is a great distance, but I'm sure if someone liked this song, they might go, I'd like to find out more about her and maybe go to her live show in Ottawa. That could be something. And of course, you'll find it on steelcitymusic.ca. I'll put her stuff up there. Click on the link and you can find out more stuff from her as well. All right. And he also wants me to interview her as well. Oh, man, this guy has a lot of wants and needs. That's okay. We can help him out. Let's see. Down in the shoes. Okay. All right. I got the song here. We'll play that sucker for you right now. There's Down in the Shoals from Sherry Harding.

Okay, next email here, sent from Jordan McClelland from Faster and Louder Records. Here's a WeTransfer link for the sophomore release by Tilsonburg, Ontario, Canada's The McBains. It's a great Ramones core on London, Ontario's Faster and Louder Records. Okay. Album's available July 1st. Thanks from Jordy. All right. I will spin it. For some reason, I think Jimmy Vapid has something to do with this. Remember Jimmy Vapid out of Hamilton? I don't know why I do. I just do. Maybe I should reach out to Jimmy. Or maybe Lou will know. Whatever. I'll maybe I should just email Jordy back. Well, I'm going to email him back anyway from Faster and Louder Records. Here's Blue Lights for you.

That's, they're from Tilsonburg, the McBains, with the track Blue Lights. I got Tilsonburg. To me, it's just, you know, Tilsonburg is like farms and trucks and, you know, yeah, farms and trucks. I gotta talk to Kyle. I'm gonna ask Kyle, what's in Tilsonburg again? I know I've driven through it. Kyle, remember Kyle Haas from C101 Days? Nah, you don't, but I love him anyway. He's a beautiful man. Let's see, next email from James Milligan. Hey, Jamie, I'm stoked to share Taxi Girl's new single, Secret Handshake. It's out June 5th on Stomp Records and with an accompanied video. The Montreal all-female garage punk outfit is building momentum with a sharp mix of blown-out guitars, dual vocal tension, and hooky heavy urgency. For fans of the Distillers, Emil and the Sniffers, the Donnas, Bikini Kill, Joan Jett, and the Blackhearts. There you go. Yeah, man, it's a cool little track. It kind of gave off some 90s vibes to me as well. Secret Handshake for you right now is the track from the Taxi Girls.

Oh, yeah. Cool. Taxi Girl, Secret Handshake. I like that track. Email from John Dunham from Anagram Records as well. He sends us some stuff the last little while, and then Facebook right away friends me. I question the motives. You know what I mean? Can't we just have an email relationship, John? Come on now. Though, he writes, hello, friend, and friend I have not met yet. That makes sense. New rock for consideration. The Wild High out of Hamilton, Ontario. Yeah, I'm already on it. Been spinning it for years. Thanks, buddy. You're kind of late to the game. John Harvey, formerly of Monster Truck, has forged forward, and now the Wild High on the go. The Wild High is a chosen family of musicians. We collaborate from a place of love, joy, and gratitude, and of course, rock and roll, writes John. The first single is Still Holding On. It is a story of perseverance in a world of struggle. As long as your mind is pointed in the right direction, anything is possible. This will be released on Bandcamp only. There's no plan to release on anything else. He doesn't want it on Spotify or Apple or Amazon. There you go. You know why? Because John and the Wild High can make some money off of Bandcamp, where the rest of them, they don't make a lot of money. That's called economics. But we won't talk about that right now, because the show's all about spinning some new music. Thank you for the email, friend I haven't met yet, John Dunham. And here's the Wild High's new track, Still Holding On.

right. Wild high action there for you. Cool. Still holding on. All right, next email I got to get to here. Kristen Archer, my buddy. Hi, Gunner. Hope your week is going well, of course. I want to make sure you receive the rad new local album from Thomas Duxbury and the new Mother Nature. The track is Night is Young. You know, I keep threatening to chat with Thomas Duxbury over the last month and a half. And do you think we can get it together? No. I gotta send him another email. Say, all right, come on. We got to chat. The Night is Young is a track written across years of transition from busking through Spain to living abroad in Scotland. Night is Young documents a period of movement and emotional upheaval. The album is about being on a journey, Duxbury explains. A lot comes from the feeling of being the passenger seat of your own life sometimes. It's weird space that everything is kind of moving where you're ready for it or not. Yeah, man. Night is Young. Thomas Duxbury.

0: I am writing Thomas Duxbury an email. I swear to God. I'm doing it once I finish recording this part of the show. I send it off to the radio stations. I'm going to say, okay, you and I got to chat. Let's do our thing. You know what I mean? All right, next email to get to. This is a lot of emails. And thanks for being a part of the old this and that segment. It's a long segment this week. So many. I was just going through the email box one moment going, I never responded to these people. Bad etiquette, Gunner. Bad etiquette. Let's see. Music submission interview consideration. From Francis Guerrera. Francis writes, hi there. I saw a Facebook post about submitting music towards your way. I'd love to submit my band, Who's Cuter Now? An indie emo band from Orange County, California. And, of course, a link. And hope to hear from you soon, Frankie. Yeah, man. I checked it out, and I dug it. So I'm going to send them back a link. Oh, yeah, I'm spinning it on these dates. Here's my website. Here's the radio stations if you want to tune in. And, heck, if they know how to operate Zoom, I'll do an interview with them. Because I always like talking to people from Orange County, you know? It's so different for this old white Canadian guy. Lie to me right now for you. From Cuter Than Something, right? No, that's not it. Yeah, Who's Cuter Now? There you go.
1: I can't lie!

All right. Now, the next song I'm going to play is called Serene. And it came up on Facebook. Mike Bruce from Grant Avenue Studios. I chatted with him a couple years back. I think when they just... We were supposed to have a chat when he just bought Grant Avenue, and it didn't work out. And then finally I got my butt down there. And I met his son, Tyler. And we had like an hour and a half chat and everything. And, you know, aired it a whole nine yards. And back then, Tyler had a song, and he was really shy about it. And I'm like, well, I don't know why. And I grabbed the song and I played it. I was like, this is pretty good. What's this kid's problem? You know, he's good at this. You know, he's working at the studio. He's working with different engineers, different bands. And it's been this progression of getting better and better. And that's what you want to see in the progress of any artist in anything. So his dad, Mike, put this up on. I'm like, oh, Tyler has a new song. So I went and I listened to it. I was like, oh man, this is really good. And it has this nice dreamy kind of quality to it. And you can hear little bits of Smashing Pumpkins feel to it. Now, that's just what I got from it. You might get something totally different, or Tyler might have meant something different from it. I don't know. So here's his track, Serene, for you, right?

All right, that's it for this and that. Woohoo! If you got to get a hold of me, jamie@steelcitymusic.ca is the email. The website is steelcitymusic.ca. I throw all that stuff up there as well. That was a long this and that. And I still got more emails. I don't know about you, 2 hours next week. It might break my brain. It might break your brain. After listening to Tyler Bruce's Serene, it got me in this whole dream pop feel. So I'm going to spin a couple tracks for you. Let's see. You're going to hear Beach House. I'm going to throw some Beach House in there. Days of Candy. Really cool. But starting things off, Scarlet Ray, Seems Like Forever.

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I do a whole other hour on Indie 101.5 on Fridays from 4 p.m. to 7 p.m. But in that hour, it's just music. I just spin music because I've done all this talking, you know, and you've done the listening. Thank you so much for listening to new music. It means a lot to me and artists and different styles of genres, too. See, this is good. We need to keep this up. We got to expose ourselves to different music all the time because you can't listen to the same 20 songs on Spotify. I figured that out. Horrible for your brain, folks. It really is. Lou Molinaro on the way. God bless his heart. He should be here any second now, I hope.

Welcome to Jones Garage here on 93.3 CFMU. I'm your host, Rachel Jones, and I cannot believe that this month marks 5 years of the show here on Lose Control. And it's just crazy to think about, because 5 years kind of feels both like not a long time, but also forever, just depending on the context. Like, when you're in high school,

school, that's like 4 or 5 years. And that feels super slow because of just how formative it is. But as maybe it's just as I'm getting older, but time seems like it moves a lot faster. And then we had lockdown and COVID, which was essentially like 4 years, but felt like some fever dream. I don't even know. But basically, Jones Garage, this show here, was born out of the pandemic. So that's how I know it was 5 years ago. It was 2021. So the year kind of like we had been in full swing of the pandemic for about a year at that point, and you still couldn't go and see live music yet. However, you could go and see a DJ at a bar. So that's kind of just what I was thinking about when I was starting the show. Lou and I were neighbors at the time. I was living in Hess Village here in Hamilton, and we started a playlist that we would just kind of toss songs back and forth for pretty much like a couple months at least leading into the show. And I had told him that back in university, I had my own radio show on 103.7 at CFBU, Brock Radio, when I was about 18. And I had to stop because I was like spending more time on that than I was on my classes, naturally. So he gave me a chance to try again, like 15 years later. So he trusted me, went in blind, and said, you can have one Wednesday a month on Lose Control. I still keep his theme song as an homage, and just because I'm too lazy to come up with my own. So here we are 5 years later. I'm going to get into more of the history and the stories throughout the show because I kind of want this to be a little bit of like a retrospective episode. I didn't know. It kind of crept up on me, so I wasn't really sure where I wanted to take this one this month. I want to sit down and talk to Lou. I think we're going to do that next month instead. But for this one, yeah, I want to kind of go through and talk about the evolution of the show, how it's changed over the years. But really, it just kind of started all with Lou. And to me, Lou is my mentor because he's like the great connector, you know, from his days at This Ain't Hollywood when I met him, just to the fact that he knows everybody and anybody in like 100-kilometer radius of Hamilton. So Lou's the great connector. I strive to be like Lou. Music to me is the great connector. It's my sixth sense. I always know where I was when I heard a song. And I was recently talking to a friend about that, how they're in particular really good at remembering details of a conversation and what was said and the words. But for me, I kind of remember like the set and the setting and the feeling a little bit more, like the smell of it, what things sounded like, how touch felt. And I kind of like that a lot. So music sort of provides that for me. And as Hugh Mundell sang, nature provides as well. So just as much when I'm outside in nature, when I have music, like all of this is just so connected to who I am as a person. So that's another reason why I started Jones Garage 5 years ago, was just kind of like a need to document the soundtrack that narrates my life in my head. I mean, call that ego, call it what you will. But for me, it was a nice outlet. And I also kind of started it so I wouldn't have to punish my friends with information about just like 1967 acid rock or something like that. But the more I did this show, the more that I didn't really have a choice. At least now I have a consistent outlet to broadcast all of these sonic stimulations that I've had bottled up over the years. And it's just given me a chance to like explore things even more. Because when I was in high school, starting from about like 15, I think, grade 10, I worked in 4 different CD stores. Like record stores weren't cool yet. Again, this is like mid-2000s to late 2000s. And I always kind of had my finger on the pulse. Eventually, I worked for like a used CD store. So I had access to a lot of other stuff that I wouldn't have necessarily found in like a chain or a commercial store. So that was like kind of where it all started for me as far as finding things on my own and just digging deep all the time and just trying to peel back that curtain. So just a little context, a little background for you if you're new to the show, because I know it has changed quite a bit. I'm doing a lot of interviews now. That's not how this show started at all. It started with very strict parameters of songs that were from the 60s, 70s, and 80s. They could not be hits. They had to be underdogs. And the underrated, I had like a whole spiel, I'd say, at the beginning of every episode. And it's so cheesy. I don't even have like the first year of episodes streaming because I don't like, it's not that I don't think they're good. It's just that I was really still trying to find my way
And we're going to get into that. But the problem for this episode was like, how do I narrow it down? So when I look back at the last 5 years, I don't see 5 years. I mean, like, for real, I did the math. I'm not a numbers girl, so this was kind of blowing my mind. I really had no idea what to expect. Time, numbers, anything like that, I'm blind to it. So it turns out that over those 5 years, from June 2021 until now, June, or I guess technically May 2026, I have played 1,208 songs on this show, and I'm proud to say barely any repeats, maybe like a dozen or less. And they're spread across 53 episodes, I mean 54 now, including today. And it was over what I'd have to say probably the most pivotal 5 years of my life up to date. So I'm both grateful and mortified to have all of that documented on the air and on the internet. So, but whatever, you know, it's kind of like therapy in a way. So if I can show you a few cool tunes along the way, that's what it's all about. But the problem with broadcasting 1,208 badass songs from the last 60 plus years is that, like, how do you choose? How do I narrow it down? I wasted so much time making lists just for like the sake of lists to make it seem like I was busy and like prepared and organized, which I am. But I listed every single song with the intention of narrowing down 1,208 to 25. So I'm sure you can see my problem here, especially if you know how neurotic I am about playlists. I am a DJ after all. So I thought I had the list down. I had like 25 songs. I was going to be like picking my top 5 songs from years 1 to 5, but it just sort of became predictable. Like, there's definitely a lot of the same bands that have a thread throughout the 5 years. And I didn't want to just like rely on playing all those staples, like, you know, Wipers, Beach Boys, Neil Young, Bad Brains, Melvins, just Aerosmith, Joe Walsh. And that's another thing too. So the name Joan's Garage came from Frank Zappa's Joe's Garage. So that's where I stole it from. My very first promo pic, I recreated the album cover for Frank Zappa's Joe's Garage. And it's just funny to look back on. The font I use for Joan's Garage is a ripoff of James Gang. And you see it everywhere now, but just know I started it 5 years ago, okay? I'm a trendsetter. I'm stealing it from Uncle Joe Walsh. But yeah, there's like, it just kind of ended up looking like all the other little recap episodes I do, or just basically what I play if you come and see me spin at any bar. So I wanted to do something different and new for today's show, 5 years of Joan's Garage. So I want to just like spread out these 8 or so playlists that I made and just hit shuffle. So I kind of did a little bit of cheating. I narrowed down like the best of each year. So the best of 2021, there's like 6 episodes. So I just threw a whole bunch of songs on there. The ones that I wouldn't mind hearing again or would play again. There's a lot of like songs I wouldn't play again. So I wanted to avoid that because I don't want to do any skips. I'm going to pick 3 songs from each year up until 2025. You don't need to hear 26 because they're all pretty new episodes anyways. So I'm going to just hit shuffle the first 3 songs that pop up. I'm going to play for you. I'm going to talk about why I chose it, where it came from. So I'm excited to find out what pops up and what triggers my memory, for better or for worse. But you're coming along with me for the ride here. Here we go. Year 1, 2021. I already talked about a little bit on how this came to be. The first 4 episodes of year 1 were just kind of like a mix of songs from the 60s to 80s that I was getting into mostly through Lou and just like through lockdown and just lots of time on my hands. And I was trying to find a theme before I had episode themes. So my criteria, like I said, was only just like no repeats. Can't be something that you would hear on traditional terrestrial radio. This is still FM radio, but it's like freeform, baby. So we do what we want here in the garage. And I'm proud to say that every song is intentional, like I said. Eventually through the years, I loosened my grip on no repeat bands. I broke out of decade constraints. I play a lot of new stuff now. We'll get into that as the episode goes on. So this is it, I promise. I'm not going to talk anymore. By October, I started having a theme, Halloween. After that, it just sort of started to take shape. November,
That year I was showcasing more like cosmic country, Kelly Frown, roots side, a little bit softer for fall. It's just kind of like a mood I get. December was songs that just feel cold. A lot of winter theme and ice and snow and just heavier, sludgier tunes that just kind of feel cold to me. A little more up my alley in a non-radio world, but again, more on that later. So all in all, it was probably a way better start to the show than I give myself credit for. I don't think I'll ever make them available again, but we'll see. I really hope the shuffle gives me a good deck, but they're all my children in a way, especially, you know, Super Green Year One 2021. So here we go. Our first song to celebrate 5 years of Jones Garage. I'm going to hit shuffle and we're going to see what comes up. Okay. Frigid Pink, Miss Evil. It's a good one. Then I have Thin Lizzy, Killer on the Loose. And then I have Kiss with Parasite. Ooh, that's one of the ones that I was going to play anyway on my shortlist. So that kind of works out. I'm going to just start with Frigid Pink, Miss Evil. This is actually a really cool one to start with because I was into a lot of weird, funky underground. Like, I don't even know how to classify some of this rock, but it was just from a time in the early, early 70s where things were just sort of morphing into, I don't know, maybe proto-metal in a way. But we'll talk about the thread after Miss Evil, Frigid Pink, here on 5 years of Jones Garage. Thin Lizzy and Kiss coming up next. Stay tuned for the lore of the garage here on 93.3 CFMU.

Welcome back. We are celebrating 5 years of Joan's Garage here on 93.3 CFMU FM, online, cfmu.ca, or you might be tuning in on my Mixcloud after air, in which case I say thank you, and thank you to everyone who has been supporting me over these last 5 years. I never thought I'd stick with anything this long. I don't even think I've had a relationship this long. However, music is eternal, and so is my love for it. So that was Frigid Pink with Miss Evil. That was a good mix. So episode four, like I said, like the first four episodes of year one didn't really have themes. I was just kind of throwing things out there that I liked. And that song that you just heard was from the last of those blocks of episodes before I kind of like really got into things. It's a cool song, and it kind of showcases like a bit of the alternative or the underground that I was saying, the underdogs, things that you might not have heard about in 60s, 70s rock and roll. And, you know, I always kind of thought that keys were lame, and I still stand by that fact, but I did dabble in synth for a little bit. So that was a cool one. It was acceptable level of synth for me. So now you're going to hear two of my favorite bands, and bands that like are pretty crucial to the backbone of Joan's Garage, Thin Lizzy and Kiss, two bands that I've played probably more than most. And can you blame me, really? Killer on the Loose is a song that I played on my first themed episode, so it would have been number five, I guess. It was October 2021, sort of had a Halloween theme. And Killer on the Loose is, I think it's about Jack the Ripper, but, you know, make it sexy, Phil Lynott. A lady killer on the loose. I mean, but I love that song. Super fun, Thin Lizzy. I think it's from Chinatown. Questionable album, but Justice from where I'm sitting. I think it was a pretty good one. Just like this Kiss song, Parasite. What is it from? Hotter Than Hell? They were rippers, man. Like, early Kiss is awesome. I Will Die on This Hill. I know that Kiss is sort of like a contentious band for a lot of people. You either love them or you hate them. I'm a convert. I'm not going to get into it. Just know that, yes, Gene Simmons is a douchebag, but that band fucking rules. Here's Thin Lizzy and Kiss, Joan's Garage, 93.3 CFMU.

All right. I am pleased with how we set the tone with those three songs, specifically, of course, Thin Lizzy and Kiss, two of my favorites, two flagship bands of Jones Garage. We're celebrating 5 years of the show today. Thank you for joining me. Thank you for tuning in. I'm probably not going to stream this one on Apple or Spotify just because it's really heavy on the tunes. And that's what we're doing here today. I'm hitting shuffle on the best of for every single year of the last 5 years of the show. It's the only fair way to sort through 1,208 songs that I've played over 54 episodes over the last 5 years of this show. Once a month, sometimes twice a month to make up for months that I would skip. Year two was when I really started to kind of find a groove, or at least like the first actualized iteration of Jones Garage. Every month had a theme. So January, it was the year of the tiger. So I thought that I would make that the theme, but also like motivation. So I called the episode Get 'em Tiger. And all of the songs that I played were sort of like motivational toward that. Like it starts with the Pink Fairies, Do It. And then it ends with Blind Faith, Do What You Like. And then in the middle there, there's like Jackal with Year of the Tiger, but like the rest of it's all like so posy. But I thought it was a good way to start the year. Okay, so that set the tone for 2022. After that, February, Victim of Love. Yes, it opened with the title track, April Wine. I got funky with some Bette Davis in that one, some Alice Cooper, MC5. Groundhogs made their first appearance, another flagship band of Jones Garage. Some Funkadelic, more Kiss, of course. Some more CanCon, Martha and the Muffins, and that was a fun one too. It kind of like went through a theme of like falling in love to, you know, lust and then being scorned and then longing and all that kind of fun stuff. March was Feeling Lucky because of St. Patrick's Day. Super lame, but that was a good one too. April was Fool in the Rain, because it's like spring and April Fools. Oh my God. I didn't say all of these were good. May was Mother's Day, so I did Mama, I'm Coming Home. So songs about like being on the road or songs about mothers, like Funkadelic, Red Hot Mama, of course, Status Quo, Big Fat Mama. And then songs like Dead Moon, My Escape, another one of my favorite bands. The Stranglers make their appearance. Another one, Joe Walsh, of course. La Peste. Oh, that was a good one. June was my one-year anniversary, so I called it Reeling in the Years. There's going to be a lot of fish and water puns throughout this experience in retrospect. Beach Boys make their first appearance. Huge band for me. This was sort of the episode where I started to get a little more personal and talk about like what I developed my own taste before, like throughout my life, basically. So a little bit of a peek behind the curtain of what makes me me. So all, like, I'm biased. All the songs on that one are awesome. July, one of my favorite titles. I did All Canadian for Canada Day. I called it One Toque Over the Line instead of One Toque Over the Line. If you know how it's spelled, T-O-Q-U-E, very Canadian. If you're American, it's a beanie, but way cooler. Anyway, that was a good one. I played a lot of like Indigenous Canadian music from the 60s, from this comp that I really like about like North American Indigenous music. I think it was like Light in the Attic that put that one out. And then just like some, I kind of walk through the history of like CanCon and what that means and how we have to play a certain amount of Canadian music just as a way to keep our identity alive here in Canada. We're all very confused about who we are, you know, aren't we all? August was 80s baby because I realized I was neglecting a lot of the songs from the 80s, but I was born in the 80s. So that episode was just only 80s music from like post-punk to death rock to some thrash in there to some hardcore, early grunge, stuff like that. Really good track list on that one. November, for some reason, I called it Time and Time Again. I don't remember the significance of time, but it opens with Richard Hell, Time. And I just saw Richard Hell read poetry at the Mule Spinner here in Hamilton. Thanks to Lou for bringing him. That was awesome. Really cool night. And then December, I ended it with
what would become a theme in December, like the best of that year, but in the 70s at the time. So that was class of 72. I just played songs from all my favorite albums in 1972. So, all right, I'm going to stop talking. This is why I'm picking three songs instead of five, because I knew that I would just like start to ramble. And here we are 5 minutes later. The three songs that we're going to hear from year two of Joan's Garage 2022. All right, let's go to my little best of 2022 list. Hit and shuffle. Oh, baby. I'm so happy that you're going to hear April Wine with Refuge, probably my favorite song. Early April Wine is not to be messed with. So proud of them being Canadian. They're just like, just such good old boys, you know? They're one of those bands where you hear a song and then you're like, who is this? And you're like, oh, it's April Wine. Like, 7 out of 10 times. After that, I have Ardeen Taylor with There's a Ghost in My House. Oh, this summer was great. 2020, the first year of lockdown, I was listening to this song a lot. And Ardeen Taylor is from Toronto, part of the Northern Soul scene of the late 60s around here. The Great Lakes Northern Soul, which is a lot of what I would DJ at the Capitol around that time in 2022. So that tracks. And then finally, third, MC5 with Teenage Lust. That rules. This is going to be a great set. Here it is, April Wine with Refuge on Joan's Garage.

Welcome back to Joan's Garage. 5 years this year, June 2026. From the humble beginnings of 2021 to now, that was year two that you just heard a little mix from. April Wine with Refuge, that came from my December 2022 episode, Class of 72. So that April Wine record, on record, that came out 1972. After that, you heard R. Dean Taylor with There's a Ghost in My House. That one came from episode 14, July 2022, One Took Over the Line. As I said, R. Dean Taylor, Toronto guy, part of the Northern Soul scene up here in the Great Lakes in the late 60s. Really great stuff that came out of that time. And I have fond memories of the summer that I would listen to that. I love listening to like 60s jangly soul in the summer. It just reminds me of like riding in the back of my grandpa's Oldsmobile when he was listening to like AM radio, golden oldies. I can smell like the leather and the cigarettes. And finally, MC5 with Teenage Lust. And that came from the February Victim of Love episode. And I think it speaks for itself. MC5, great band, also from the Great Lakes, also just forever snubbed in the Rock and Roll Hall of Fame. And I talk about that a little bit on that episode too. So anyways, that was year two. Year three, I think, is personally when things really started popping for me here in Joan's Garage. I was still doing themed episodes, but I wasn't being as like elementary with them, you know, like time and time again. Like, what does that even mean? These ones were a little more intentional. So January 23 was Give Me a Sign, and I wanted to kind of like flow through the zodiac a little bit. So I went in order. It was like Year the Rabbit that year. So I started with a band called Horses with a song called Run Rabbit Run. That was like a twofer, okay? Like Horses, You're the Horse too. Anyway, some pretty badass ones on there. I'm Year of the Dragon, so of course I love that. There's some Queen, some Lionheart. You know, Year of the Snake. Oh my God, this is a really cool one. Anyway, episode 19, February 2023, was Punky Reggae Party. This to this day is probably one of my favorite episodes of Joan's Garage. I really started to show many different sides of my personal taste. Bringing like dub reggae into the mix was huge for me. So that was sort of like a chronological episode of the origins of Jamaican reggae and like rocksteady and ska, and how that kind of made its way over to 70s, 80s England and turned itself into like the skinhead punk of the time, but like the good skinheads, you know? So it kind of goes from like Desmond Dekker, Alton Ellis into like Burning Spear, the Congos, Upsetters, a lot of Lee Scratch Perry, my favorite, into like the Specials, the Stranglers, the Slits, the Ruts, Bad Brains even. That wasn't even from England. I just wanted an excuse to play Bad Brains because I love iJaw. That was like, they're a hardcore band, but still playing and recording reggae songs too. So one of the reasons they're my favorite band because of both of those worlds. After that, I started a cool theme, Polyrhythms, where I chose like a musician from a bunch of really cool influential bands, but like the bass player or the drummer, like people you wouldn't really know too much about. For example, Kid Congo Powers, who I eventually DJ'd for in Hamilton, which was psycho anyways. So I played like a couple songs from all of the bands that they were in. So like he was in the Cramps, Nick Cave and the Bad Seeds, the Gun Club. It was great. I found like kind of like a thread between all of these two. And that was like, I got really creative on that one. After that too, in May, Cherokee Studios. So I did a whole episode on Cherokee Studios in LA and all of like the iconic records that were recorded there, like David Bowie's Station to Station, where he famously only drank like milk, ate red bell peppers, and smoked cigarettes. That was like his diet. What do we have? Like, oh, Replacements in there, Suicidal Tendencies, Rollins Band, X, Fear, Lemonheads, Pixies, The Cars, Tom Petty. Oh man, Dennis Wilson. That was a cool one. 2 year episode in June, of course, just more of like stuff that I like. This is where the show took a turn, was in July. I had a two part episode
summer road jams, where I reached out to a lot of my musician friends and told them to pick a song from the 60s, 70s, or 80s that reminded them of the open road. And I got them to kind of record their little radio ID about why they chose it, who they are, and I stitched it all together with like a little bit of narration throughout. And those are the episodes I'm most proud of, just because I didn't tell anybody that I talked to who else I approached. So I don't think they realized in what company they'd be in. And it was really fun for me to kind of like bring all these people together, like I said at the beginning of the episode, with Lou being a connector. And that's something that I strive for as well. So the first part of that was Cruisin' USA, so all of my American friends. And then after that was Summer Road Jams Part 2, Trans-Canada. And that was all of my Canadian musician friends and some British as well. I really hope that we get some of those picks on there when we hit the shuffle. September was an episode that I'm bitter about because I can't stream it anywhere, because it was just about one band, Fleetwood Mac. I called it Before the Rumors because the people need to know, man, that Fleetwood Mac had like 9 perfect albums before Stevie Nicks and Lindsey Buckingham joined the band. And no shade to them. I get it. It's cool. But like Peter Green, man, fucking Bob Welch, underrated. So that was a really cool episode that you'll probably never hear again. October was I Want to Believe, and that was all like UFO-themed songs. That was a really, really fun episode. December was another two-parter. So I did Albums of the Year Part 1, 1973, and then later, a week later, I did Part 2, Besties of 2023. So all of the friends that I approached for the Summer Road Jam episodes, whoever had albums come out in 2023, I played a song from that. So this is where I really started breaking the rules and playing newer music. And from there, we get into just like the free-for-all as it is today. So again, this year was really when Jones Garage like took a turn. I'm really excited to see what comes up on the shuffle, because this is the one I had the hardest time choosing, because there's just so many of my favorite songs in this little season of JG here on 93.3. So let's pull it up. Jones Garage Best of 2023. Shuffle. We got, perfect. I already talked about it. We've got The Stranglers with Nice and Sleazy from Black and White, their third album, and what I think is just a trilogy for the generations. after that, we have I Love I Jaw by Bad Brains. And then we have Pixies with Motorway to Roswell, and that was on the UFO episode. That song brings a tear to my eye. I'll tell you why after this. Stay tuned. 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

So that song makes me cry because I just feel so bad for the poor little alien that he sings about. You know, it's just so unfair that he just got, boxed up and poked and prodded by the FBI. He was just trying to have a vacation, man. Like, let him live. I really love the Pixies a lot, mostly because it was like one of the first bigger bands I saw at the Casbah back in the day. Some of my earliest memories from being in Hamilton involve the Pixies, and I just remember listening to that album Trompe Le Monde a lot on the coach bus before I drove. I like got my license when I was like 23. I took the bus everywhere. I walked, I rode my bike, but I started dating a guy in Hamilton in 2008. And I would take the coach bus into downtown. So I just have like very vivid memories of driving through the traffic circle at like Queenston or whatever when it turns into King Street and just driving down into the terminal downtown. So I can picture it looking out the window and just seeing all the storefronts and just like loving Hamilton in all its decrepit beauty. Before that was Bad Brains with I Love I Jah, one of the very first Bad Brains songs I heard because you know what? No shame. I was a 311 girl in high school. Actually, no, grade school, grade eight. My pop punk transition into cool punk was bridged by 311. So I give them credit for being the gateway into a lot of awesome dub reggae that I love and the Bad Brains. Okay, so justice for 311, but also Bad Brains forever. Before that, kicking off the set was the Stranglers with Nice and Sleazy. Again, like I said, flagship band for Jones Garage. And that song in particular is a great one that I like to DJ. It always gets the crowd going as well. So that was year three, one of my favorites of Jones Garage. Year four was also really cool. And the thing that kind of stood out about it was that I just like had no more parameters on like what year I would play from a song. I still kind of wanted to find songs that were older, like 60s, 70s, but they could be newer too, could be something that like came out that I wanted to show you maybe. Anyway, so it started in January with the Eras Tour, my first radio show. So I was kind of like going through a phase where I went through all of my old mix CDs that I had just like in a crate somewhere buried away. And I was listening to them and thinking about like the songs that I played on my very first radio show back in first year university. So it would have been like 2006, I think, 2007 maybe. And so I just played songs exclusively from that time in my life, like 2006 to 2008. So that's where it really became like, again, personal. This is like me. I'm showing you like what kind of made me who I am. I was still kind of working in CD stores at the point, getting a lot of influence from like guys I was dating for real. It was a really cool time. I was going to Toronto a lot. So that was a cool way to start the year 2024. I skipped February, March, I did Lake Effect. So I just did all bands and artists that came from the Great Lakes region. That was kind of fun. In April, I did Puff Puff Past. So that was all like 420 themed. We'll leave it at that. May was just kind of like open format. I didn't have a theme. June for my 3 year anniversary, I did Triple Threats. So in my opinion, my favorite three album runs, I should say, from the bands that make Jones Garage, Jones Garage. So I had Blue Oyster Cult in there, Joe Walsh, of course, David Bowie, Cheap Trick, The Stranglers, Wipers, Black Sabbath, Led Zeppelin. But some controversial takes in there, notably Sabbath, because I am unashamed of how I like 70s Sabbath. Dog Days was July. That one was awesome. That was like all my favorite beach music. I played a lot of Afrobeat and stuff again that you would hear me spinning that summer probably at the Capitol, a really cool bar in Hamilton. I had a residency at Casbah. I did that like Friday night, so that was more like the rock and punk stuff that I would DJ. And then Capitol was more like, again, the 60s soul, some cool like funky jazz, like weird stuff, a lot of like Numero Group. So that's where I started to bring some of that flavor in, a lot of reggae once again. August that year, Virgo's Daughter, just a birthday episode, so just stuff I was into at the time.
October, I did like a proper Halloween episode called Haunted. And then my very first guest ever, and this is another pivotal moment for the show, in December, I had the Best of 1994 featuring my brother, Matt Jones. So we kind of talk about our history together of like just devouring music as kids and just really cool, fun stories about, again, like how we became who we became. So good in a show like this where we were being a little retrospective. So 311s on that one, I told you. And then another one I did, Best of 2024, with two more guests, Adam McGrath, who has been a huge supporter and motivation for this show over the last 5 years. Adam plays in Cave-In. He's one of my best friends in Boston. And he really encouraged me and showed me a lot of the bands in the early days of Jones Garage and just always supported and listened to the show and gave me great feedback. So it made sense for me to have him as like my first proper guest on the show, as well as my friend Danny Miles, who I would later DJ with quite a bit as well. Danny from July Talk lives here in Hamilton. So I talked to them both. They had albums coming out in 2024. So we played songs from that, as well as their favorite releases from the year and mine. So that's where it started to get really modern. So we're going to hit shuffle on year four, baby. We're getting there here on Jones Garage 93.3 CFMU. Thanks for sticking with me. I know I'm talking a lot here, but there's so much to be said. How does one just narrow down so many great years of their life? We're going to try it anyway here on 93.3 CFMU. Thanks for joining me today. So year four, what do we got? I'm going to hit shuffle and see what comes up. All right. Oh, okay. I really like this one for many reasons, actually. So it starts with Scimitar by Floor, which is one of my favorite bands in the world, who would later become Torch. More on that when we come back from the song. And then we have Susie and the Banshees with Halloween, and that one's really cool too, because that was heavy on like the post-punk, I think, a lot in that year. And then third, I have Bembeya Jazz National with Alalake, one of my just soul-crushing, beautiful forever songs. This is going to be like one of those songs that's just, play it at my funeral, I don't even know, when you give me my burial at sea, send me out to this song, please. It's one of my top 10 favorites of all time. This is going to be a really cool mix. I'm stoked for it. Here's Floor on Jones Garage, 5 years, 93.3 CFMU.

Now we're talking. That was a super cool set. Really happy about that one. It started with Floor, Scimitar. That song was like a game changer for me. It blew my mind the first time I heard it. My friend Joel Carrier from Dine Alone Records, who will be in year five, we'll get to that in a minute, he lent me a CD. He would often do that. He was my neighbor when I was like in grade nine. And a lot of who I am today can be traced back to that crew, Alexis on Fire, growing up in St. Catharines around that time. That screamo was just like everywhere and in our scene. We had Scene Fest. Anyway, I digress. It was a great time in my life and it influenced a lot of what I would listen to in later years. So Joel was always a source for that. And he showed me both Torch and Floor, Floor, who you just heard, who is like the sludgier version. And I just like that band scratches every itch for me. Sludge pop, one of my favorite genres ever, and just so niche, but so cool. All about the bomb string. Look it up. If you know, you know. If you don't, you know now, basically. Susie and the Banshees with Halloween. Obviously, that came from Halloween. They had some great tracks throughout the years on Jones Garage. That's a good one. I'm okay with it. I wouldn't have chosen that for my short list, but, you know, we said no skips, so it is what it is. And then finally, one song that I am very happy that made it on, Alalake from Bembeya Jazz National. And I think that was from my Dog Days episode. Makes sense, because that is like, that song is the beach for me. It just sends me to the sand. What can I say? I just feel sunny thinking about it right now. But it's just a song that makes me think about life a lot. And it's just very deeply personal and something that I love a lot. So I'm glad that that one came up. We are now getting close to the end. So year five, like I said, I'm not going to play anything from year six just because it's still too fresh. Maybe we'll do that in another 5 years. Who knows? But right now we are getting into 2025. January 2025 was another interview. So most of this year was a mix of interviews, themed interviews though. Like I would kind of make my guests do a lot of the work and like pick a theme of what they would want to talk about if they had their own radio show. Some people pick genres, some people pick concepts, some people picked like a point in time in history. And that's kind of how it started with my friend Champagne James Robertson in January. We wanted to warm things up a little bit. And when I met him, it was at a show for his band CNC Surf Factory with a couple guys from Blue Rodeo, my good friend Glenn Milchum. They're kind of like a surf rock instrumental band. So I told him when we met that I had a radio show, he's like, make me a playlist. So I was like, well, what do you want to hear? And he's like, I want to hear 60s Latin psychedelia. And I was like, boom, challenge accepted. So I came out with a playlist, and this is like selections from that playlist. So a lot of Peruvian, Brazilian, Chilean, Mexican, just Central and South America and some of North America. Just some great, really cool, psychedelic, surfy tunes from further south just to keep us warm in those cold winter months. February was a celebration of Black History Month with Black Rock, and I played a lot of really cool, just punk and rock, like amazing songs from Black bands and artists. Then in April, one of my favorite episodes, my good friend Walter Schreifels from Quicksand, he came on and we did an episode about 60s garage rock, which was really fun. In May, I had my bud Jordan Olds, aka Gorisenio Hall from 2 Minutes to Late Night. He came on and we did a fun episode called The Big FU, FU for follow up. And that was all post-hit albums. So albums that came after the big hit. So like Fleetwood Mac's big one was Rumors, but then after that was Tusk. And that was, you know, a very cocaine disaster, but also brilliant. So we played songs that came like after those hits. So like Faith No More, we got like White Zombie in there, Nine Inch Nails, Alice in Chains. Oh man, Metallica, More Thin Lizzy, Danzig, of course. That one was a fun concept. In June, I did Heart of Steel Part 1. So I talked to Hamilton musician friends about their favorite Hamilton artists, and then I played a song from their band as well. So that was really cool, and that's something that is going to be a recurring theme. I did one in January this year with Into the Abyss.
July 2025 was Cape Crusader because I went out to the East Coast for 2 weeks by myself and went around like Cape Breton Island. So I was like, Cape Crusader. Anyway, it was funny to me. So that one was like the soundtrack to that trip, basically, and a lot of road trip songs that I like to listen to. Another pretty personal one. In September, I had Joel on. We did 20 years of Dine Alone Records. So that one was really cool, going again with the whole retrospective. We just kind of went through like the last 20 years of not only our friendship, but of the label and just all the bands that he's had through and that have influenced both of us along the way. In October, I did the Best of 2025 Quarter 3, so albums that came out that year from July to September. I used to just have a catch-all for the year of all the albums that came out, and I would just like get around to listening to it, but then it was too overwhelming. So you may have heard me talk about how I split my playlists now into quarters. So quarter one, you know, like every 3 month increment of the year, and it just kind of helps me keep track of new releases a little bit easier. So those were like a lot of really cool, basically what I was listening to throughout the summer. So there's a lot of variety in my eclectic taste for that one. In November, I had Matt, my brother, came for a repeat. It was his 40th birthday in November, so I gave him the reins and told him to pick all the songs that shaped him over the last 40 years. And then in December, I did sort of like a Christmas-themed episode called Nice List, because I like to think I'm on the nice list, but also like, yo, nice list, man. It was a great playlist. So I kind of hope, I didn't really put a lot of those on the Best of 2025 playlist because I don't want to listen to Christmas songs in June. If you do, you can just go back and listen to that one. But let's hit shuffle. We're going to see here for our final set of the day. I might like send you home with one if there's time. We'll see what happens in the post-production. But for now, Best of Jones Garage 2025, hit and shuffle. What do we got? Oh, I love that. So The Monkees with She. So that was from Walter's episode. That's a really cool Fun in the Sun one. After that, I have Bosco with He Keeps You. Oh, that one is just like, oh man, stab me in the heart. It's so awesome. That was from the Black Rock episode. And then finally, third, we have Matthew Logan Vasquez with Everything I Do Is Out. This song is super fun. This was from Joel's episode for Dine Alone Records. So I'll tell you more about him after this. But for now, here is The Monkees on Jones Garage celebrating 5 years.

the Monkees, Bosco, and Matthew Logan Vasquez rounding us out today on the Best of Jones Garage, celebrating 5 whole years of the show. And you got a little taste of kind of where I was at when I picked a lot of these, but there's still so much more to be said. So even my categories, she's screaming now. She's like, bro, why didn't you play that one song I wanted to hear? And you know what? Honestly, I wish I could have. And this is taking a lot of restraint for me just to leave it in the hands of the shuffle gods. But I thank you for taking this journey with me. It's a fun way to look at it, fun way to look back. However, at this point now, I'm really excited to look forward. My life has changed so much in the last 5 years, just looking back on these songs, thinking about where I was, not only like physically, but mentally, just to where I am now. Like in the last couple months, I have just been presented with a future that was always desirable to me, but did not seem that achievable, at least in the short term. It was just kind of one of those things that you say like, oh, one day, this is what I'm working toward. But who decides when that one day is? I don't know. Maybe you're just sitting around listening to 5 years of Jones Garage on 93.3 CFMU here on Lose Control, and it hits you. Why not start today? Thank you once again, friends, for not only listening today, but for all of your support over the last 5 years. It's a labor of love, I gotta tell ya. I put a lot of effort into the show. I hate doing the promo, and I'm gonna have to do it for this, and it sucks. I just wish that this could speak for itself and be enough, but there's enough of you out there that get it, and this is not just for me, but it's for you too. So thanks for sticking with it and giving me a reason to keep going. All it takes is just like one boomer to reach out and be like, yo, your show is awesome. And then I feel great. Or just having a friend on that has inspired me or influenced me throughout the years and them be like a guest on the show. Like, it's so surreal. I'm really excited to see what the future brings. Again, not only for me, but for the show. Who knows? I don't know. But I feel like we're in another transitional period. Life is short. I'm not going to waste any time sitting around waiting for things to happen. I'm going to make it happen now. So thanks for being there with me. 5 years of Jones Garage. It's insane. I love you all. I just want to scream it from the rooftops. So I think I'll do just that. Have a great day. Be safe. Enjoy your summer. I'll see you next month here on 93.3 CFMU.

0: I tell you, I can't relax, you know? And the other night I was in a place I felt like having a few drinks. Someone over to the bartender, I said, surprise me. He showed me a naked picture of my wife. Hey, the truth, and my wife and I, we never had sex. We get undressed, we can't stop laughing, you know? But I'll tell you what, when my wife does have sex, she screams. Ooh, especially when I walk in on her. Ooh. I got no sex life. 10 years ago, my wife put me on hold. I mean, the last time I made love to my wife, it was ridiculous. Nothing was happening. I looked at her, I said, what's the matter? Can't you think of anyone either? Now, you kid, I know my wife cheats on me. Every time I come home, the parrot says, quick, out the window, you know? My sex life is nothing. My wife cut me out from once a month. Coming out of once a month. Oh, I'm lucky. Two guys know she cut out completely. I'll tell you one thing, though. When I have sex with my wife, it's like magic. As soon as I get in bed, she disappears. Oh, the other night, she met me at the front door wearing a see-through negligee. The only trouble is, she was coming home. And smoking, that's another one. Try to stop smoking. That's a beauty, huh? Well, with cigarettes, my wife and I, we made a deal, my wife and I. We only smoke after sex. We've got the same pack now since 1975. What bothers me is my wife. She's up to 3 packs a day.
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3: 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And also every Friday from 4 p.m. till 7 p.m. on Indy 101.5. Here we go. In my left hand, I have coffee. Just to let you know, the ongoing crisis of how much coffee I should have in the day is being settled with 2 tablespoons, but mixed in a pot. So it's less coffee, but more coffee. Less caffeine, but more volume. How's that? I'm reconciling. I'm coming to, you know, and I'm going to wean it down to 1 eventually. See? I could do this. I've got some feedback from people, and they're like going, you can do this, Gunner. You can wean yourself off coffee again. So here we go. All right, the show's all about events that's happening around Hamilton, Ontario, and Southern Ontario, and interviews. And we have some interviews coming up in the second hour. Malcolm Fraser from The World Provider, and also Stephen Hamm. Have those interviews coming up in the second hour. They have a big show coming up June 12th. They're doing a small tour. Some dates with Wax Mannequin, some dates not with Waxy Mannequin. But we'll get into all that in the second hour. First show to let you know about is at Mills Hardware, Cut Flowers, and Alan Piggins on Saturday, June the 13th, 8 o'clock start, $7, or I should say 7 p.m. doors, about 25 bones with taxes, because it's $19.99 is the old thing that they have on the website, so there you go. Let's see, what track did I pull from Cut Flowers? Oh, this is it. Oh, This Is How We Die. This is a cool track.

Okay. You know, as I'm switching from mouse to mouse, from screen to screen, the delayed effect of letting you know what's going on. Oh, I'll let you know what's going on. Normally I operate on two giant screens when I'm recording in the studio. One of the screens went out. I'm having issues. So I'm trying to fix that while I'm trying to record this show. So I'm reading off my other laptop and realizing I'm blind. It's crazy. Okay, next show to let you know about. Clifford's, June 12th. Peninsula, A Sea of Gold and Burgundy, and Top Lobby will be performing. Clifford's is located at 398 Nash Road here in Hamilton, Ontario. Doors are at 7 o'clock. Covers 10 bones, but they also have that rule, pay what you can. All right? It's part of a little tour the Peninsula is doing with A Sea of Gold in the area. Yeah, that's it. That's all the information that I got for you. So we'll spin. What will we hear here? What do we got? What's the skinny here? Top Lobby with the track Reuben. A Sea of Gold and Burgundy with the Just Be Volume, but started things off. Peninsula with Solitude.

All right. Next show to let you know about here on Steel City Music is, what do we got? Oh, Doors Pub, June 13th. Slacker, 15 Rockets, Young Scums will be performing. And its location is 56 Hess Street on Hess Village, just off of Hess Village on the other side of Maine, you know. There you go. So, $15, that's not bad. It's a 19 plus show. Let's see. Doors are at 7. Music starts around 7:30. So there you go. Okay, Coolio. What are we going to hear? What do we got pulled up here? You're going to hear Young Scum's Real Estate Bluff, Slacker with I'm Going to Kill You, You're Something. I can't even read this. What did I write here? Oh, wait. I'm Going to Kill You, You're Going to Die from their demo of 2025. And there you go. And 15 Rockets starting things off with Caledonia.

Yes, sir. Yes, sir. Yes, sir. Switching gears, got another show to let you know. We have a real nice mix of music happening around the city, don't we? Lots of different shows, different stuff for you to go out and support. Let's see, what do we got here? Oh, this might be my last one. Sunday, June the 14th, Ooey Gooey's, $10 or pay what you can. Doors are at 7:30. It's Daphne's Demise and a closeout. Kind of like a dream pop and shoegazy vibe, if you're into that. On a Sunday night, that sounds all right. You'll hear Mercy from Closeout, but starting things off, Daphne's Demise with Golden Light.

I may have spoken too soon. I have one more show that I gotta let you know about. And it's only because it's a low ticket alert. Great band on the East Coast of Canada is coming to Hamilton. One of my favorites, Wintersleep, is coming to town on Thursday, June the 18th, 7 o'clock doors, 8 p.m. show. And it's all happening at Bridgeworks here in Hamilton. And opening up will be Weird Nightmare. So about $35, and then you put your, you know, your taxes on that. So it's up there a little bit. This is also a licensed all ages show as well. So hit up Bridgeworks or SonicOnion.ca, and there you go. Or SteelCityMusic.ca. I'll have a link to the show that I usually put in this show announcement, where you can grab some tickets. All right, and I'll see you at the show. Stranger Now, Wintersleep on Steel City Music.

All right. That's it for the events for Steel City Music this week. And of course, if you have an event or you want to do an interview, email jamie@steelcitymusic.ca. And of course, if you look up Steel City Music on any of the social media platforms, I'm on all of them. So, you know, if you got to get a hold of me that way because you don't know how to write an email, that's cool too. All right, some music to take to the top of the hour, and then the next hour we'll do the old interviews I was yapping about with Malcolm Fraser from, The World Provider, and also Stephen Hamm as well, be coming to town on June 12th at Ooey Gooey's, performing with Wax Mannequin and Man-Made Hill. Okay, so we got those coming up. Now, some music to take us there, for no particular reason. I was looking at some groups and I went, oh, cripes, I haven't heard Super Drag forever. So, and this is just me being a whole personal, I want to spin these songs, right? Because I don't really spin a lot. I mean, I do and I don't. I spin a lot of stuff in a segment called This and That of New Material, but I'm always playing Hamilton and Canadian music. And then I came across these and went, ah, you know, I wouldn't mind spinning those. So I threw some Super Drag in the set as well. Old Smashing Pumpkins, Mayonnaise. I thought that, you know, that I haven't heard that forever. And I've been seeing a lot of Billy Corgan in the media lately, and he's not coming off like a dumpski. So I'm like, yeah, good for him. All right, you're okay. Also, Archers of Loaf. And I had this remix years ago that a dude from Hamilton made called of White Trash Heroes. Do you think I still have it? No. I can't even begin to figure out who gave it to me years ago. So if you have a remix of White Trash Heroes from Archers of Loaf and you're listening to this, send it to jamie@steelcitymusic.ca. I'd love to hear it. Maybe you're the dude. You know what? Now I got to talk to Jamie Tennant. Who was in that band that we had on the CNC? And these guys also did this, this, and then I got to piece it all together. That's the only way I can figure things out. If I talk to Jamie Tennant. Sorry, Jamie. I keep referring to you as the musical Google for me. Right? I could just Google, but I mean, I need that. I want to say Snoozer. No, that wasn't the band. Snoozer? There has to be a band called Snoozer. Anyway, whatever. Archers of Loaf in the set, taking us top of the hour. But starting things off, I'm sorry, I got a case of the giggles now. Started things off, the Telescopes with the track Ever So. Yeah, Ever So on Steel City Music.

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4: 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Yes, sir, yes, sir, yes, sir. And every Friday from 4 p.m. to 7 p.m. on Indie 101.5. So, Waxy reached out to me, said that these really cool artists are coming through Hamilton. We're doing a little tour. Can you interview them? And I'm like, absolutely, for Waxy, anything. And it was a great interview. I had a nice chat with Stephen Hamm, which is coming up. And we'll get into the whole Vancouver thing and reminisce. And Malcolm Fraser, really, really, really awesome guest to chat with. I'm super stoked about the show, June 12th at Ooey Gooey's here in Hamilton, Ontario. Good interviews. We touched upon a lot of stuff about creativity and a few other things. So sit back, enjoy the music, and enjoy the chat. You know what I mean? Do it up.
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0: Howdy, folks. Welcome to Steel City Music. Special guest right now is Malcolm Fraser from The World Provider. And there's a tour that's coming through Hamilton, Ontario on June 12th at Ooey Gooey's. And my buddy Waxy messaged me and said, I'm wondering, Gunnar, if you could interview a couple friends of mine. We're doing a tour together. I'm like, for you, Waxy? The world. So joining me right now is Malcolm Fraser from The World Provider. Sir, welcome to the show.
1: Hey, thanks. Thanks for having me.
0: First of all, I didn't know a lot about you, so I had to do my late night research in between babysitting my dog. Uh-huh. And as I was listening to it last night and this morning, drinking my coffee, I had this great sense of happiness roll over me. And here are the reasons why. Recently, I had to listen to 148 bands mm-hmm. for a comp album. And whenever there's a comp album, there's so many different styles and genres, and you're just like, oh, is this going to work? Is this going to work? Is this going to work? I had wish I had listened to your last album for that reassurance that yeah, it's all going to work. And I mean that as a compliment, because I was listening to it and I'm going, okay, there's synth. I can hear strings. I hear rock, but it's not rock. I hear a little bit of punk, but it's not punk music. But it was just like this, like a wave of different genres all kind of rolled in. And I was just like, oh, this makes sense. This is kind of fun to listen to. I wish I listened to your album before I had to pick all the music for the comp album, because it's that good. And that's my compliment to you, sir.
1: Thank you very much. Well, I mean, it's a blessing and a curse. When you go between genres, because on one hand you can have fun with all of them, but then sometimes you fall between the cracks because people want to hear, you know, they want to know what it is, and if it's a lot of different things, they get confused.
0: Very much so, and I think that's also an act of frustration on the listener's part. Which I think also has a lot to do with art. When you look at something for the first time, or you hear something for the first time, go, I don't get it. And instead of just going, give it a minute, just give it a minute, and you'll find something you enjoy about it. And that's what I found when I was listening to your last album, Themes. In one part, I was like, I was going, I think someone broke his heart because he's singing like an old sailor who's drunk, you know, baying at the moon. And one of the, I was like, part weather or something like that. And I was just like, that's really cool. But as I was listening to your album and the three, and we'll get to the tour that you guys are going to be coming down in Southern Ontario. Mm-hmm. When I'm listening to it, I'm going, you know what would be great at the end result of all of this? If there was a short film on the making of this album. Not so much as an explanation, but like to show the journey that you went through.
1: Right. Well, there's no film, but you can imagine, I guess. I mean, this album was a long time in the making, because my last record came out in 2018, and then there was a certain global health emergency which kept things under wraps for a couple of years. And during that time, I don't know if other people felt this way, but at the beginning of the COVID lockdown, I was like, is this the end of the world? Are we all going to die?
0: Sure.
1: And I thought, okay, well, if let's say this was the end of the world, what would I want to do? And I thought, make one more record with all my friends and like take some songs that I've had kicking around and never done anything with and just finally realize them. So that was kind of the concept of the album. It was like, if I just had one more statement to make, what would it be? And so it's kind of like taking some hope and some fun out of an apocalyptic situation, which, you know, now that I look back on it, I've actually felt that way before, like around the turn of the last century, you know, when you had the Bush presidency and 9/11 and the war on terror. Right. It felt pretty apocalyptic at that time too. And I sort of had a similar feeling of like, okay, like, better get some stuff done while there's still time. And in both cases, you know, the world has continued to turn. And so I guess, I'll just, you know, keep doing stuff, until the real apocalypse happens. But yeah, it was a while in the making because, it started, you know, we were in the lockdowns and I sort of thought, with technology the way it is, I can do things remotely. So I started doing some demos and exchanging some files with some friends. But then when things kind of opened back up, I thought, you know, it is fun to get in the studio with actual human beings and have live instruments playing. And so it's a bit of a mishmash of things, because there were a lot of remote contributions from people in their home studios, you know, all over the world basically, and then other sessions which were more live in studio.
0: Right.

0: the interviews that I was doing during COVID, because I was still doing the show back then, a lot of it was Zoom, as we're doing right now. And a lot of people said the same thing. It was like, okay, well, I'd send a file, they'd listen to it, they'd do something to it, send it back. So there was this sort of like, not disjointed, but it just didn't seem to have the same thing of being in a studio all together for a certain amount of time for this cohesiveness to, you know, and the fear was that you were going to lose a little bit of that and an overall feeling. But as soon as COVID was lifted and we were allowed to all be in the same room together again, people were, the consensus was, I miss the to get something done, but I also really enjoyed going back out into the world and live touring again.
1: Absolutely. I mean, you know, you as the cliche goes, you don't know what you've got till it's gone.
0: Till it's gone. Yeah.
1: But you know, with technology the way it is, it's also pretty amazing how you can collaborate with somebody who lives you know, halfway around the world and you know, you mix it up a bit of both.
0: Right. Let's switch gears to this tour that's coming up. What was the genesis of the idea of the three of you guys coming together to do this little tour?
1: Basically, Stephen Ham is an old friend of mine. He used to have a duo called Canned Ham, and mm-hmm. we were sort of like, a friend of mine was tour managing Peaches, and he said they had opened for Peach in Vancouver, and he said, you got to check out this band Canned Ham if they come through Montreal. They came through opening for Bobby Kahn, who's a huge influence on me. I went and saw them and I was just like, oh yeah, we're like musical entertainment brothers.
0: Right.
1: Doing a similar kind of thing at the time. Like, Canned Ham was maybe a bit more comedy, but like, you know, we had a shared entertainment kind of ethic, I would say. Anyway, so we stayed friends through the years, and we would see each other when I passed through Vancouver or when they would come through Montreal. And anyway, Ham reached out of the blue and said, I want to come and do some shows. Are you interested? And I had just been thinking about maybe doing some solo shows. And so I said, yeah, let's do it. Like, I can do this week or that week. He said, oh, that week is good for me. So then I reached out. I was, you know, hitting my contacts, which, you know, my Rolodex is a little dusty.
0: Sure.
1: After taking a break during the COVID years, and I reached out to Wax and I said, hey, you know, can you hook us up in Hamilton? And he said, yeah. Do you want to do a few shows? We could do Hamilton, Toronto. I said, yeah, well, we're also going to play Montreal. Do you want to? So anyway, next thing you know, it was a tour, a little tour, but a tour nonetheless.

0: Well, it's a nice amount of dates. I think I read 7 or 8 dates. Is that right?
1: I've lost count because we're not all doing all the dates. Wax couldn't do one of them because he had another obligation, and then I had an obligation and I had to miss a couple of them. So Ham is doing all of them, and it's sort of with Wax Mannequin and or the World Provider.
0: Now, it's just you gentlemen doing solos, or is there going to be people that are going to be backing you, that sort of thing?
1: For Hamilton, it looks like it's probably going to be solo for me. Wax might, I don't know what he's got up his sleeve. For Toronto, my brother Nick is going to play drums with me on a couple of tunes. And in Montreal, my band is going to play with me on a few numbers. But yeah, when I started off World Provider, it was a solo project for the first 5 years.
0: Right.
1: And since then, it's been kind of like a revolving door of different collaborators. My wife Stacy is usually there playing drums, and then different people on different instruments. But every now and then through the years, I'd done a solo show for one reason or another, and I just started. We did a tour in the fall when my new record came out, and it was super fun. I loved it. It was musically great. We had a 5-piece band, and we all got along. We had a lot of fun, but it was very difficult to organize. You know, when you've got a bunch of middle-aged people with jobs and families, it's very hard to. And it makes it more expensive and everything. So, I mean, I love it. And I would play with the band all the time if it was feasible. But I just started to think, could it be fun to see if I could do the solo version again? And, like, dust off some of the old tunes, rearrange some of the new tunes, and just kind of, like, exercise that muscle again of playing solo.

0: Did that bother you at all at first to just go back to the old tunes and just to be the solo, to be a solo artist? Because some people find it, because there's that comfortability of having people on stage with you. It's like, okay, you know, it's not all on me. I have other people here. We're putting on a show. But then now with it's just you with the spotlight and any sort of mistake can throw you off, sort of thing.
1: No, I don't mind. I mean, I love playing with the band, and as I said, I would do it all the time if it was possible. But I do love the idea of you know, when I was playing solo, it's like, if let's say somebody asked me, do you want to do a show? Well, I don't have to spend a week asking, okay, like getting an answer for other people. You know, the $100 I'm getting paid goes a lot further.
0: Right.
1: I can just, I mean, in the early World Provider days, like I didn't even have a set list. I just had a list of all my songs with the keyboard settings and I would just play whatever I felt like.
0: Sure.
1: And so there was an enormous amount of freedom there. And I kind of, you know, I kind of look forward to possibly doing that again, like just looking down and going,
0: okay,
1: do I want to do this song or do I want to do that song? I don't know. Let's see. And it's also just fun. Like I've been doing this now for over 25 years. And so there's songs that I haven't played, you know, for a long time. And just, you know, dusting those off and busting them out again is fun. It's fun to revisit stuff I haven't done in a long time.
0: That's great. Hey, if you're just tuning in now, it's Steel City Music. My special guest right now is Malcolm Fraser, June 12th at Ooey Gooey's. Stephen Hamm, the World Provider, Malcolm Fraser, and also Wax Mannequin and Man Made Hill are all going to be doing a show. $15 at the door is the deal. They're doing a small handful of tour dates going around Southern Ontario, I believe going into Ottawa. Maybe some more dates will be announced fairly soon. Will there be any more dates possibly?
1: Well, you know, it's funny. We have a few days off, and I was really trying to get some. Ham and I are sort of at loose ends for a few days, and I reached out to a few people trying to get some dates, but it's tough. It's tough during the week. Sure. Some of the smaller towns are like, I don't know about having two out of towners on a Tuesday. And I'm just like, listen, man, we have low standards. If there's 10 people there and we can get a place to crash, we're happy. But right. I've put it out there in the universe. You know, if your local dive bar, art space or kitchen party would like to have two DIY synth rock entertainers on a weeknight, we're available.
0: That's a great pitch. I'm going to make sure that I loop that at the back end of the interview. We're available. I love all of that. Hey, Mel, thank you for taking the time to have this chat with us here on Steel City Music. But before you go, can you please tell everyone where to go to find out tour dates, merch, back catalog, and more about the band?
1: Yeah, absolutely. I mean, for me, like probably the best one-stop shop is the Bandcamp. It's theworldprovider.bandcamp.com. And there's also like theworldprovider.com, my official site. But I'm on all the platforms, anywhere you find your music, the

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1: Okay. Hey, shout out to Malcolm Fraser. Thanks for the chat, buddy. It was fun. Next interview, Stephen Hamm from Vancouver, who's played with everybody out in Vancouver. Well, not everybody, but I mean a lot of bands. And then he later became Stephen Hamm, the Theremin Man. I'll see how that rolls? It's nice. Slow, Tank Hog, Nardwar, a ton of different bands out of Vancouver. He's been at it for quite a while, and then he got into the theremin through Jimmy Page. And we find out about that, some other things, his music, and where he's going, and he's got this little tour happening, and some more dates are being announced, and it's going to be a good time. And I do remember him from This Ain't Hollywood back in 2018. Here's the interview.
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0: Hey, folks, Gunner here. Just went through the parameters of yet another pre-recorded Zoom chat. This time I'm talking to someone from Vancouver. Why do I always say Vancouver that way? It's a long, long story. A little while ago, I had a chat with Malcolm Fraser from The World Provider. My buddy Waxy messaged me and said, hey, you know, there's some guys coming to Hamilton on a small tour, probably about 7 or 8 dates. Do you have time to chat with them? I'm like, absolutely. And one of these gentlemen is Stephen Hamm. Now, here's the backgrounder if you don't know who he is. This is the fun part of my life. Yeah. When I start Googling people and I find out he played with Slow? Get out of here. Slow came out in 1924. I was around in 1924. And you, Nardwar, get out of here. The Human Serviette, it just goes on and it goes on and it goes on. Two gentlemen who are easily about 200 years of age are going to have a chat about music, Vancouver, and all the fun things about going on the road. Stephen Hamm, thank you for taking this time to have this chat with us.
1: Oh, my pleasure, Jamie. Yeah.
0: So, buddy, I'm doing my readings. I'm like, Slow. I'm like, wait a minute. Mm-hmm. I don't recall Theremin being in Slow.
1: There was no Theremin in Slow. There was a little bit of Theremin in the Slow reunion back in 2017, but I was the bass player in Slow.
0: So your initial, like, in music industry was, or in music for your career was, you started out with other instruments.
1: Yeah. Oh, yes. Yeah. Yeah. I started out playing bass back in 1900, whatever it was,
0: right?
1: 83 or something.
0: Yeah.
1: And I played bass in Slow, and then after that I was in a band called Tank Hog for many years, a proto grunge.
0: Tank Hog?
1: Yes.
0: I loved Tank Hog. Tank Hog was great.
1: Yeah, it was a fun band. Yes, absolutely. We were very loud, obnoxious, and someone said, you know, you guys are really scary. And I was like, yeah, I know. We were like, no, it's scary, like the way you guys smell and whatnot. You're disgusting. So I was like, yeah, okay, I'll take that. I've since been bathing, but, you know.
0: So what happened after Tank Hog? Like, just walk us through it.
1: After Tank Hog? I think it was a little bit of trying to do the, go the straight and narrow, but I ended up playing in a band called JP5, which was a bit of, with Jerry Jen Wilson, was a bit of a, and Sid Savage from Death Sentence, that was a bit of a legend. And then I ended up in a band with, Mark Kleiner, who was in a band called the Sister Lovers out here in Vancouver. We were calling ourselves Jungle, which was a bit more of a pop punk kind of thing. And then pop punk. Did I just say pop punk?
0: Yeah, it's okay.
1: It's Star kind of that, you know, I guess it was a, you know, yeah. And then I ended up in an act called Canned Ham for a couple of years. And then I go away and I come back. And then I was again trying to maybe fade into the background. And I got the call from Nard, and he's always like, and John Collins, the original bass player, was very busy with the New Pornographers and Destroyer and all that stuff. So he was like, and this is, you know, my latest installment in my life. That was probably 18 years ago, you know, around 2000. And probably closer to 20 years ago. And so I jumped on with the Evaporators and, And then that kind of faded a bit, because Nardwar, as we all know, is a very busy man. And yes. Now I've been, the last while, I got obsessed with the theremin. And so I started, and, you know, as we get older, other people move on to other things, and I just keep doing music. And so this is kind of a solo act. It's me and backing tracks and a synthesizer and a theremin, so it's an interesting trip into the beyond. Yeah.
0: Can you recall a moment or a reason why you went theremin? I want to learn that. Like, what was it?
1: Well, it was Jimmy Page in Song Remains the Same when I was, I remember being like, probably like 12 years old. And I remember we went to see Song Remains the Same at the Ridge Theater here in Vancouver, which is was a repertory theater. And we walked out halfway through because it was so damn boring. And then at 13, I went back and we had, you know, I had started to experiment a little bit with things, and I was transfixed by that movie. And it got to the point where Jimmy Page does his big theremin solo. And I went like, oh, that's different. And it stuck with me. And honestly, it wasn't until probably about 10, 12 years ago, I went to see Grinder Man, Nick Cave's band at the time. And opening up was this being, I'm going to say being because it was otherworldly, named Amun-Ra. And Amun was, this is the Commodore Ballroom, was playing theremin. And it just, I was like, oh, but was playing it melodically. And like, it was like, you know, somewhere between a cello and a human voice. And I went, this is, I've got to get me one of them. Now's the time. So that really inspired me. And that took me down the path of the theremin.

0: receiving me.
1: Pardon like
0: me?
1: your immediate friend group and people who knew you over the years, all of a sudden seeing you playing a theremin, was it like what's he doing now? Or was
0: it, exactly.
1: Like, do you know what I mean? Like all of a sudden, it's not the strangest instrument because we always identify it with 60s sci-fi.
0: For sure.
1: It's like it also has a lot of rockabilly bands.
0: Yeah.
1: The ghostly type.
0: We have a theremin player there in Hamilton.
1: Night Chill.
0: Yeah.
1: So that's how I interpret it, just like others. So when all of a sudden my buddy goes, come on over, we got a campfire going, and you break up the theremin.
0: Mm-hmm.
1: You know, like, that's what was their reaction?
0: Well, it doesn't happen because you need electricity. But,
1: hook up a generator?
0: But it's like, I mean, my friend groups, they've seen me go from playing in Slow and Tank Hog to I don't know if you're familiar with Canned Ham, but I mean, it was just basically, that was a very silly act, a two-piece, to backing tracks. And it was, you know, comedy. We like to call it modern vaudeville. And so they saw me, you know, go from that to that. So, and then to the Evaporators. And so it wasn't really, no one was very surprised. It's just because I'm always looking for something that's a little off the beaten track. That makes sense. And cool, now we can get him to come play theremin with us. So, you know, because as you say, like the sci-fi, the 50s and 60s sci-fi and the rockabilly, it's definitely in there, right? So, which I love, I am a big fan of all that stuff. So it works out really well.
1: It worked out enough for you to do an album in 2024.
0: Yeah. I did an album in 20, just before COVID, I did an album as well. And that kind of, you know, COVID happened. And I switched, that was called Theremin Man. And then I did another one in 2024, which I'll be playing songs off of that, Songs for the Future.
1: Which is coming up. It's happening. Stephen Ham, the Theremin Man with Wax Mannequin, the World Provider, Man Made Hill. It's being dubbed as A Weird Night to Remember at Ooey Gooey's on June 12th. It's a $15 cover. Of course, the club is located on George Street. Is this your first time rolling through Hamilton, or have you rolled through before?
0: No, the first time I rolled through Hamilton was in 1986 with Slow. We played there twice. I can't remember the first time, the second, I cannot remember the name of the club. And then Tank Hog played there a couple of times. Canned Ham played there. I was back with Slow in 2018, so that was my last time in Steel City.
1: Was that at this same Hollywood?
0: Pardon me?
1: The last time, was it at this same Hollywood? I feel that you were there.
0: Exactly where it was, yeah.
1: Okay, so I may or may not have been there because I used to work there as a DJ.
0: There wasn't a lot of people there. I think it was Steve Chase was there that night. Was he working there? I can't remember.
1: That sounds very familiar, possibly, yeah. That was Lou Molinaro booked the club. He does a radio show on CFMU as well. He's
0: great
1: been
0: club.
1: A noted promoter for years.
0: Yeah.
1: It was a fun club back in the day, and you were perfect for that. But you said 1986 with Tank Hog, and I'm like, going
0: with Slow.
1: With Slow, sorry. And Tank Hog you played.
0: And Tank Hog probably around 90.
1: Corktown?
0: One, yeah, that sounds right, yeah. Yeah,
1: It just has that feel to it for me that you did actually play at the Corktown. Because there was a lot of alternatives.
0: I remember we played there with the Jellyfish.
1: Crazy.
0: Hey, I know, right?
1: That's an awesome show.
0: Right?
1: And I'm afraid to go and say in my brain, I might have been there as well.
0: I know, me too. I might have been there. I vaguely remember it, but yeah.
1: Well, there's so many, you've been in so many different acts and different styles of playing around Canada that, of course, everything kind of molds together, but there's always those standout things. I ask this only because I'm from Hamilton and I know some of the clubs around here over that time period. But I mean, I'm sure that I would say to you, hey, Granville, what was the name of that club? Loden's at the back, the Town Pump.
0: Yeah, Town Pump, yeah.
1: And there was another one. There was a couple other venues that were very key for touring acts from out east to come out and play in that area. So
0: yeah, Club Soda, which turned Starfish Room. Yeah,
1: played the Starfish Room.
0: Starfish Room. Yeah.
1: Lots of great Canadian places to play. In Canada, it's one of the greatest venues that are still around to a point. I think the Commodore, did it not change again?
0: The Commodore is still up and running. Yeah, they kind of revamped it in the early 2000s, but it's not the. They pulled out the horsehair floor and actually put a new one in.
1: Wow.
0: A spring floor of some sort, but it's not the. I mean, it was that place was it.
1: You know, the reason why I bring up venues in this conversation is because you're going to be doing a handful, about six or seven or eight. Yeah, there might be some more added over time, just because I chatted with Malcolm the other day, and Malcolm was saying, you know, dates could be added, that sort of thing. Mm-hmm. But this is an Eastern thing for you. Is there any chance of these guys coming out west with you at the end of summer or September or October?
0: Well, actually, it's funny you should mention that. Malcolm, World Provider, and I are doing a show on July 26th at Lanalu's here in Vancouver. So I know Wax is out here all the time. We haven't actually played together or met, although I'm a fan of his. So I'm really looking forward to these shows.
1: You will not mistake Wax for anyone else. He will be the guy you go, is this Dadaism? Oh, and he has a candle melting on his head.
0: Yes.
1: Oh.
0: Well, you can see why I'll be the guy wearing the spacey robe. So I don't know if you're familiar with World Provider. I've known Malcolm for, 25 years now, because we used to do shows together, World Provider and Canned Ham. And then he went off and had children, and now he's back.
1: And he ruined it.
0: We had dogs, and he had a kid. Anyhow, But I'm excited because I haven't seen him play for a few years either. So old friends getting back together. But I think it's as far as the show goes, this is going to be, you're not going to want to miss this. These shows don't come along very often, you know. So I'm excited to be doing this. Absolutely.
1: Well, I think all of us here in Hamilton are looking forward to you to come out on June 12th at Ooey Gooey's. Mm-hmm. And it's great that you're coming. I'm going to message my buddy Lou Molinaro and tell him, make sure you get over there, Lou.
0: Lou Molinaro, that name sounds familiar. Yeah.
1: He may owe you money. Who knows?
0: Well, as being around as long as I have, there's a few people across Canada that owe me money, and I probably owe them money too. So.
1: Hey, Stephen, thanks for taking the time to have this chat on Steel City Music.
0: Oh, my pleasure.
2: There are tales of beings from another dimension. They come through portals and live in the woods. They live in the streams and the lakes and the trees. They stay away from you and me. They walk across the eons of time. They walk behind the light. Creatures from beyond. Strange and beautiful.

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They sing to the shine of the moon. Shapeshifters that rarely appear.

0: Steel City Music.
1: All right, that's it for the show. Thank you to my guests once again, Stephen Hamm, and also Malcolm Fraser from The World Provider. They'll be performing with Wax Mannequin and Man-Made Hill at Ooey Gooey's on June 12th. Also, give us a follow. Share some of your content with me on the socials. I'm on all of them. And if you're on Instagram and you're in a band or you have an event, add SCM Graham as a collaborator. And I'll accept it, and I'll throw through my social media channels to help you, give you that little bump to let everyone know about what you're doing. And, of course, get a hold of me, Jamie, at steelcitymusic.ca is my email addy. If you want to check out events, past interviews, shows, and all the other fun stuff, it's all up on steelcitymusic.ca as well. What is it, second week of June? That means Lou Molinaro's doing a show. Hopefully he's doing a show. Come on, Lou. Make sure you're doing a show. Don't leave us hanging, Lou. Come on.

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1: From alto saxophonist Kenny Garrett, the title track from his recording, Do Your Dance. Welcome to Listening to Jazz. I'm your host, Darcy Heppner, here every Wednesday from 10 a.m. until noon. I'm excited about the music I got for you today. Some of my favorites had to go deeper into my collection this week. We're going to start up this show with something from Tim Garland, saxophonist from the UK. From his group recording, Lighthouse, this is Weather Girls.

from his 1999 recording, Time is of the Essence. That was tenor saxophonist Michael Brecker with his composition, Renaissance Man. Before that, we heard trumpeter Ryan Kaiser from his 2000 recording. That was his recording, Point of Arrival, and we heard Jessica's theme. Up next, here's the classic, legendary Billie Holiday singing, "'Tain't Nobody's Business If I Do," all the way back to 1949 for this one.

from bassist-composer Charles Mingus and his recording Let My Children Hear Music. That was something he calls The Shoes of the Fisherman's Wife Are Some Jive-Ass Slippers. There's a title for you. I don't know that there was a fisherman involved in that recording. There may have been slippers. Before that, we heard of something live from the Village Vanguard. That was Lift, a recording by Chris Potter in 2004 playing Stella by Starlight. Up next, here's vocalist Joe Williams with Thad Jones' Mel Lewis Orchestra singing Nobody Knows the Way I Feel This Morning.

too stout-hearted. No, I'd rather die. Nobody knows

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From composer, arranger, and saxophonist Oliver Nelson and his classic recording, The Blues in the Abstract Truth, that was Cascades. Before that, we heard guitarist Pat Metheny from his recording Rejoicing playing Lonely Woman. Up next, here's the Maria Schneider Jazz Orchestra from her recording Sky Blue from 2007. This is Aries de Lando.

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I'm Dave Kattenberg. 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

0: intervene in Gaza. On the margins of the G7 summit in Evian, France, they called on leaders to make a two-state solution happen. Most observers agree that a sovereign Palestinian state will never form. Israel, widely described as an apartheid state, is staunchly opposed to Palestinian statehood. Palestinian and Israeli civil society leaders are also calling for an enforceable ceasefire in Gaza and the start of reconstruction. Gaza is devastated, they said in a joint statement, without using the term genocide. Genocide charges against Israel are plausible, the International Court of Justice ruled in 2024. Although Canada exports food around the world, Canadians continue to grapple with soaring grocery bills. A new food strategy aims to address this. Prime Minister Mark Carney unveiled it last week, a $3.2 billion 10-year plan aimed at lowering grocery costs, boosting domestic food production, and reducing reliance on imported food. The strategy includes investments in food terminals designed to help independent grocers compete with dominant grocery chains and funding for greenhouse expansion. Global conflict, climate change, and concentrated grocery markets threaten Canada's food system, Carney says. We are going to grow more at home, process more at home, and feed more Canadians with Canadian food. According to a new report by immigration lawyers and advocates, aggressive enforcement tactics by Canada Border Service agents in Quebec have brought deportations there to record levels. The report describes cases in which migrants were detained at homes, workplaces, and schools, then deported without due process. These measures are unprecedented and disproportionately affect Quebec, which accounts for more than half the country's deportations, immigrant advocates say. The federal government has increased border service funding and set ambitious removal targets, leading to more than 23,000 deportations in 2025, the highest annual total on record. And that's the news.
1: Thanks, Kylie.

0: between the winter of 1992 and the spring of 1994, that's over 30 years ago, backpack on my back and a vintage analog Nagra 3 reel-to-reel tape recorder over my shoulder, I traveled across Canada twice, visiting places and interviewing people from Prince Edward Island to the west coast of Vancouver Island and everywhere in between. Out of this audio recording adventure, 32 hour-length documentaries emerged, exploring planet Earth, global ecology, and sustainable human development. The Earth Chronicles, the series was called. Co-producer Peter Hutton and I raised an astonishing $120,000 for the radio project. It's equivalent to about $220,000 today. Producing the Earth Chronicles was a task of epic proportions. In a room at a student abode called the Yellow Brick House on Strathcona Street South, countless hours were spent listening back to all these voices on dozens and dozens of reels of quarter-inch tape, wax pencil and razor blade in hand, slicing, splicing, and assembling sequences, lengths of magnetic tape around my neck, over my shoulder and knees, piled up neatly across the floor, across town in the production studio of 93.3 CFM UFM, McMaster University Radio, a different location than it is today. I pumped out 32 editions of the Earth Chronicles, all perfectly narrationless, voicescapes. Here's one of the first editions in the Earth Chronicles series, Earth in Motion. Lots of eminent geologists and humble rock lovers, also attuned by a guy named Sean O'Halloran. Sean was one of Hamilton's most talented singer-songwriters back then. Tectonics is one of 14 songs Sean wrote for the Earth Chronicles, performed by Sean on guitar, accompanied by veteran Hamilton area percussionist and veteran CFMU jazz host Paul Panchazik. Sean O'Halloran passed away in 2019, way before his time. So here we go. This is how each Earth Chronicles edition opened up. The intros were incredibly long. They could have been edited down, but they were what they were, and they still are.
1: These are the Earth Chronicles, recorded voices from a warm

0: wet planet. How Earth formed. Her twistings and turnings.
1: The origin of the Earth and the origin of the oldest rocks.
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0: The thin film of life enveloping her.
3: We were alive and well 3.8 billion years ago.
4: But we're not at the top. There's always other beings that are considered higher than us.
5: And there's birds, there's insects.
0: The extraordinary activities of one life form.
6: A couple cities or entire towns' water supplies were being poisoned and people were drinking it.
7: What we've done is we gave industry a carte blanche.
8: People think they can always take and take and take.
9: These people are behaving like dinosaurs.
3: If humans left Canada, the trees would be very happy indeed.
0: What some humans are doing to preserve their planet, their home, their mother, themselves.
3: People don't give a damn what happened billions of years ago, really, except for curiosity.
8: It's going to take a cultural change.
10: There isn't another world anywhere that we know of that we could just move to.
11: Mother Earth.
3: But people are very concerned what will happen in the next 50 years.
0: These are the Earth chroniclers. They will tell their own stories without narration.

0: this planet is still vigorously changing.
1: Tectonic processes, that's the word they use in geology for basically these kind of dynamic processes when rocks start crashing together.
0: The Earth is convecting, it is mixing.
1: I'm trying to give you a feeling for how dynamic the balance is of the surface on which we live.
2: Language of the rock. I see the rock. It speaks to me in a language all its own. I sense I've heard its words long ago. Relative of mine from days gone by, whispering, open yourself and pay heed to my cry. We are one traveling the traveled path. Walk upon me, stay a while. Feel me between your toes. Envelop me, take me in the bosom of your soul. Gather me in your own unique collection, remembering I will always be here, no fear of rejection. I am rock, you are man, you will return, we are the same.
3: My name is Lester House. I'm a Plains Cree Indian person now living in the Rocky Mountains. To me, and to many people, I guess, they're like people, the rock people. You look at them from one angle, if you will, and you look them from look the opposite angle or the other end, say the other direction, opposite from where you were originally looking at them, you get a whole different perspective. It's just like people, you know. To me, that's what they are, like rock people, you know. And for anyone who's got the time, they should sit sometime quietly and talk to the rocks. Talk to them. They're real. Whether they respond or not, who knows? Find out. Find out about rocks.
4: Yeah, it's Ben Gadd from Jasper, Alberta. We're sitting tonight in the middle of Jasper National Park with a bit of wind playing around the door, but otherwise it's pretty nice weather. And thinking about what Lester House said about rocks. I'm a geologist, so I really get a kick out of what people think about rocks. Of course, Lester has a very spiritual side. I think it really dominates his life, and he likes to think that everything has a kind of life to it, a sort of spirituality. And I suppose it might, but I was brought up to as a geologist at university, thinking about rocks scientifically. And when Lester said that rocks might talk to him, to a geologist, rocks do speak in a sense. When I sit down with a rock outcrop, it's kind of a friend of mine. I know the name of the formation and how old it is, and what kind of rock it is, and I can recognize it all over the Rockies. So the botanists know their plant names, and geologists know the formation names. So the rocks tell me things, too. They don't tell me spiritual things. I don't listen to them for guidance about my life or about the way of the world. Maybe Lester can get that out of them. But they tell me things about the world the way I see it. You might think of it as a cold eye of a scientist.
0: One of the great dreams of all the geologists who work determining the age of rocks is to find the oldest rock. Right at the moment, the oldest rock is in the Northwest Territories of Canada. It used to be in Greenland, used to be in Australia, used to be in Southern Africa, but it's now in the Northwest Territories, not too far from Yellowknife. And it's about 3.98 billion years old.

0: My name is Bill Fife. I'm a geology professor at the University of Western Ontario. Very, very interested in the Earth and its environment, its biosphere, and how it all works. We're all just beginning to learn what a complicated system this is, and we better understand it and respect it. Once we start getting a bigger and better record, more fragments to examine scattered around the planet, it's interesting that nearly all of the rocks are submarine. It almost looks as if the world had a sort of almost completely globe-encircling ocean. It was also very volcanic, just thousands of Hawaiis floating around in an ocean. Quite an exciting place.
1: The Earth is a heat engine. It started off liquid and it cooled down a bit, and it has a liquid core, and it's kept liquid by the remnant radioactive materials which were formed when the planets first began to stick together about 4.5 billion years ago. My name is Digby McLaren. I was born in Ireland, went to school in Scotland and Northern England, and came to Canada after the war in 1948, where they gave me half a continent to play in because I'm a geologist. We've still got evidence. It's very easy evidence. Everybody can see it. The evidence for this heat that is being lost. First of all, we have volcanoes. We have volcanoes in two belts in the world, all the way around the Pacific, a rim of fire, volcanoes all around, from Kamchatka up and the Kuriles down the west coast of North America, down the west coast of South America, round and of course in Southeast Asia and Japan. You've got these large volcanoes blowing off every now and again. You've got another belt running right around the world, a little bit north of the equator, which is the Alps, Himalayan, and down into Southeast Asia belt. This is more or less at right angles to the Pacific belt. And that also is a belt of fire. And also these belts, these two belts, the Circumpacific and the Himalayan belt right across the center, are also areas of high earthquake activity. Catastrophes happen all the time. Major earthquakes happen in these two belts. They are as a result of the plates that we live on now, the North and South America, Africa plate, the various plates which have come together to form Asia, and so on. These plates are all moving, and they're always moving, and they move. The speed at which they move is quite easily measurable by accurate survey systems. It's a few centimeters a year, but over 50 million years, that's a long way. Work it out.
2: Paul Hoffman, I was formerly with the Geological Survey of Canada, and I'm now with the School of Earth and Ocean Sciences at University of Victoria. The floors of the ocean are sinking down into the mantle. And when the ocean floor sinks into the mantle, the ocean floor heats up and releases water into the hot overlying mantle material, triggering melting. And so associated with each of the areas where the ocean floor is sinking, you get lines of volcanoes. And those volcanoes are surface manifestations of the rise of magma. And where those lines of volcanoes are plastered together, continents are formed. And when one looks at the most ancient rocks within continents, one sees lines of volcanoes and their subsurface equivalents plastered together one after another.
3: My name is Peter Edward Steele. The Nipissing Ridge is one of the oldest chunks of rock on planet Earth. The mountain range was formed when one of the plates shifted and all that movement went on years ago. They've studied up to four different times that the plates have moved around in a rather rapid fashion and banged into another plate and crunched up mountain ranges. Volcanoes blew up. The Earth was very active. Lots of things happened right here. The Lake Nipissing was three volcanoes just 4 miles north of here. They spewed lava out down this way over an old seabed. Yeah, this is right out of the heart of the Earth. This is the original crust formation and the violence and the eruption and the twisting and volcanoes and plate shifting and continents. moving. Like, I mean, I think Alaska and, or is it, they're all moving apart still. We've got 3 inches a year on the ocean floors moving. All kinds of volcanic eruptions. It's still a volatile world. It's all shifting.

continents gradually accumulate together to form large continental masses, but those masses seem to contain the seeds of their own destruction, so that after forming, those continents disintegrate after a few hundreds of millions of years and become dispersed as fragments of the former supercontinent, only to be reorganized again in another supercontinent, and so on. Over geologic time, there seems to be, have been an episodic pattern of aggregation and disintegration of large continental masses. And one of the ideas that's being investigated is that the continents come together as a result of large-scale flows within the underlying mantle, and that these flows tend to move continents toward areas of mantle downwelling, a little bit like leaves floating on water and accumulating at an eddy. The continents seem to move together and accumulate over one of these downwelling areas of the mantle convection system. The mantle underneath a very large continent becomes hotter, inducing a convective upwelling, which causes the supercontinent to become elevated and weakened because of the high heat flow, such that the supercontinent ultimately disintegrates and disperses. A rift is a zone of separation of two continental masses. So if the continent is trying to be pulled apart by some divergent flow of mantle beneath it, then commonly the continents will separate along a weak zone, and that line of separation will be manifested to the surface by a system of valleys, like the East African Rift Valley, which is an area where the African continent is attempting to break up. The Bay of Fundy is a very ancient rift valley that formed when the North Atlantic Ocean opened, when Europe pulled away from North America. And the Bay of Fundy was a rift valley where a partial separation took place, but the separation was not complete.

The most recent supercontinent is the supercontinent of Pangaea. Pangaea consisted of a southern half called Gondwanaland and a northern half called Laurasia. Gondwanaland consisted of South America, Africa, India, Australia, and Antarctica, which came together at the end of the Precambrian about 600 million years ago to form a large continental mass called Gondwanaland. About 300 million years ago, Gondwanaland collided with North America, which was at that time connected to Europe. And that collision formed the Appalachian Mountains. When Gondwanaland and Laurasia collided together, that initiated the supercontinent of Pangaea, which became complete when the Eastern Asian continental masses of Siberia and the blocks of China and Southeast Asia came together to form the supercontinent of Pangaea. And Pangaea lasted more or less intact from around 300 million years ago until about 150 million years ago when it started to disintegrate. And the process of disintegration of Pangaea basically involved the opening of the Atlantic, the present-day Atlantic. The Atlantic has been getting larger as a result of seafloor spreading in the mid-Atlantic ridge, and the Pacific has been getting smaller as a result of the subduction or sinking of the Pacific Ocean floor underneath North America on the one hand to form the Cordillera, and underneath Asia on the other hand forming the volcanic island arcs of Japan and the Philippines along the eastern margin of Asia. And it appears likely that this process will continue with the Atlantic Ocean inexorably opening to form the next super ocean and the Pacific Ocean inexorably closing, with the likely end result that one morning people in Vancouver Island will wake up and see Mount Fuji looming in the horizon, and America will ultimately join the eastern margin of Asia to form the next supercontinent that will Amasia, as I like to call it, the supercontinent that will result from the amalgamation of the Americas and Asia.

0: Well, this is Norm Fontaine again. I have my rocks that I carry around with me, and there's different purposes for rocks. Like, we use rocks for our sweat lodges, and sweat lodges are very important, and we consider the rocks, we call them Mishomis, which is grandfathers, and the rocks are used to come in, similar to a sauna. They're heated in the fire. But as we do our ceremony, we offer tobacco, and we give the respect that's due to all the things that the Creator has created on Mother Earth. And as we bring those rocks into our sweat lodge, the idea is to give your, offer your sacrifices or your, you know, the pain that you're enduring for the human race, is you give it to the rocks, and the rocks absorb that pain and that hurt and the sacrifice you make for all beings on earth. So the rocks in our culture have a very important significance to them.
1: Continents are essentially temporary groupings of rocks moving around in the oceans. And there's no they've moved both north and south, and they've moved both east and west. The continents are that part of a plate that sticks up above the water. That plate continues until it comes to a plate boundary. For instance, in the middle of the Atlantic, there's a plate boundary between North America and Europe. And at various places in the Pacific, there are plate boundaries between these massive continental plates. Which are 90% or more or less underwater, perhaps 70% underwater, and these continents stick up.
2: Down on the ocean floor, in the middles of the ocean, or certainly in the middle of the Atlantic, there is a vast sort of rift, if you like, in the ocean floor. It's actually in the middle of a kind of a mountain range, a mid-ocean ridge. Hi, I'm Robin Riddighoff. I'm the chief scientist of the Geological Survey of Canada, and I'm here in my office here in Ottawa. At these mid-ocean ridges, material is coming up, molten material is coming up from the mantle, and essentially what is happening there is the two plates are moving apart from these ridges. So they are moving apart, and the process was called seafloor spreading, because the seafloor is actually spreading apart. This is where the convection cell comes up, if you like, and the two things move apart. Now, the speed which it moves apart is, it varies. Some ridges are moving as slow as 1 centimeter a year, others are moving up to 10 centimeters a year. It's not fast. Nothing on the Earth is very fast. Now, once you'd accepted that the seafloor was spreading, then unless the whole, and this was happening all over, it was happening in the Atlantic, it was happening in the Pacific, and happening in the Indian Ocean, happening all over the place. So unless the whole Earth was getting bigger, and that was quickly decided that it wasn't, then somewhere material must be being destroyed. You can't be continually spreading apart in the middle. Somewhere this material must be meeting something else and going down underneath. These are these two plates moving together and crashing together, as I was talking about earlier in the whole process of plate tectonics. And those are called subduction zones, where one plate meets another and goes down underneath. Now, when it goes down underneath, this is where all these wonderful things start happening. First thing that happens as it goes down is it pushes its way down, and it creates earthquakes. As it goes down, it eventually reaches a point where the material going down begins to melt. And then we go into the sorting process we were talking about earlier, where the denser material carries on down, the lighter material moves up. When the lighter material moves up, it becomes magma, and it starts punching its way through the overlying plate, and then you get a line of volcanoes. And the west coast of Canada is one of the best examples anywhere on the globe of this process of seafloor spreading and subduction and mountain creation and volcanoes, because out there, 200 kilometers off Vancouver Island, you can see the Wandafuca Ridge on the seafloor, and that is where the seafloor is spreading apart, and we have underwater volcanoes, we have this rifting process, we have hot vents coming up as this magma comes up onto the seafloor and cools and becomes part of the plates. It's like sometimes you see on television those wonderful time-lapse pictures of flowers growing, and you suddenly see the flower put out its petals and then bend as the sun goes round during the day, or grow up the wall and over a few months. If you were to consider time-lapse photography of the Earth or a Vancouver Island, for instance, and then you start speeding it up, but putting millions of years instead of seconds behind it or minutes, you would see we were in the middle of an almighty great collision, and you would see that the ocean floor is moving past Vancouver Island very, very fast. You would see that the island itself is rising and tilting, and that bits of the Queen Charlotte Island are probably trundling on their way to Alaska and will eventually end up in Yakutat Bay or something like that. And it would appear to be a constantly moving, dynamic process. And the closest thing you can imagine is looking at a river in the spring breakup when you see all these plates of ice moving and jostling amongst themselves. And that's exactly what the Earth's surface is doing now.
3: You're listening to Earth in Motion, one of the first in the Earth Chronicles Voice Scape series, produced by yours truly between 1992 and 1993, over 30 years ago. Here's the second half of Earth in Motion.

0: Well, hello. My name is Chris Yorath. I'm a geologist with the Geological Survey of Canada, and I work at the Pacific Geoscience Center, which is located near Sydney, just north of Victoria on Vancouver Island. Each and every citizen of Victoria and along the coast of Vancouver Island knows that the Earth is in motion. It is a fact of life. People who go to cocktail parties here and playgrounds and live in their own homes from time to time experience an earthquake. Most of them so far, fortunately, are relatively low magnitude events, commonly one or two a week of the magnitude, say around 3 on the Richter scale. However, from time to time, every 50 or 60 years, we get a bigger one. And this demonstrates to everybody here that the Earth is in motion, that it's not static. And this is the reason for the Earth being in motion in this part of the world, is because plates are in motion. As you know, the Earth's plates, or the Earth's surface, is like a soccer ball. It's divided up into 16 or more large so-called tectonic plates that are constantly moving, each one moving independently. And we have this situation off the coast of Vancouver Island and the Queen Charlotte Islands, where in this region we see the interaction, or feel the interaction, of three major plates. The largest one being the North American plate, which is separated from the huge Pacific Oceanic plate by what we call the Juan de Fuca Ridge. And it is along the Juan de Fuca Ridge that the sea floors of the Pacific Ocean, or the Pacific plate, and the Juan de Fuca plate are being created by injections of molten magma from below the crust into this crack called the Juan de Fuca Ridge. And with each injection, the two plates grow and move away from the ridge. And in the case of the Juan de Fuca plate, it converges or moves towards the North American plate. And as the North American plate is moving away from another ridge in the middle of the Atlantic Ocean, the North American plate is moving westwards and the Juan de Fuca plate is moving eastwards. And where the two come together, one has to give way. And what happens is the Juan de Fuca plate is consumed, or what we call subducted, beneath the North American plate. And this kind of motion is the kind of thing that generates earthquakes. As the Juan de Fuca plate converges and descends beneath Vancouver Island and the northern coasts of Washington and Oregon and northernmost California, that as the plate descends, it will reach a depth of approximately 150 to 200 kilometers below the surface, where it'll melt. And as the oceanic plate melts, the molten material then rises upwards back towards the surface through the crust to reappear as a chain of volcanoes that extend from Northern California into southern British Columbia.
1: One plate will slice off pieces of the other, rather like a bacon slice. You can imagine pushing a piece of bacon into those machines you used to get in grocery stores where you push the ham across and the wheel goes around and slices pieces of the bacon off. And it looks like that's what's happened along the west coast of Canada, that the fact that the west coast of the Queen Charlotte Islands is this great, massive, straight line, and if you go out into a ship, you're faced with these incredible cliffs, you know, almost thousands of meters high, just a beautiful fault plain right up the west coast of the Queen Charlotte Islands. And you look at it and you say, well, where's the other half? I can see these islands, but where was the piece that was out here? It's been sliced off, and it's probably somewhere up in Alaska now, plastered onto the Alaskan mountains.
0: The St. Elias Mountains are in the southwestern Yukon, northwesternmost BC, southwestern Yukon, and southeast Alaska. And the highest mountain in North America, Mount McKinley, is in southeast Alaska, and the highest mountain in Canada, Mount Logan, after the first director of the Geological Survey, is in southwestern Yukon, in Kluane National Park, it's called, in the St. Elias. And those mountains, we think, are still rising. The reason why they are rising is exactly the same as the Himalayas are rising. The Himalayas are rising because India is a subcontinent. It crashed into the underside of Asia about 40 million years ago, and it rammed in underneath the underside of Asia and is jacking up the edge of the continent to form the Himalayas. And the St. Elias Mountains, same reason. Underneath in the armpit of Alaska is a piece of crust that is being rammed in underneath Alaska by the northward motion of the Pacific Plate. This block of crust is called the Yakutat terrane, and it's being carried northward by the Pacific plate, and it's being rammed in underneath the armpit of Alaska and jacking up the St. Elias Mountains. And we think there's a good chance that that uplift rate is pretty fast, that it's possibly as fast as, say, four millimeters per year, which is really moving.
2: Some people are just going into a kind of a trance when they're around rocks. Other people pick rocks up in their hand and they kind of look off into space and say that this has got the power and that. I mean, I can hold a rock forever and it doesn't feel any different to me. But I guess that's how they feel about it.
3: My name is Ann Lansley, and I'm from Brandon, Manitoba. And I went on an expedition with my daughter and her class, and I was invited to be a volunteer with the class by the teacher, and we went off to the Cirrus Rock Shop. Now, the Cirrus Rock Shop is quite an active little place. You go in there, and they hold these school tours, and what they do is you go into the rock shop, and they give you a little tour behind the rock shop of all their rocks, and they've got big bins of all the different kinds of rocks, and they show the kids and everybody who comes through, they show them what the different kind of rocks look like, and you look in a black light and you look at different rocks that are in the black light of things that happen to them, and the rock shop shows what the insides of the rocks look like and fossils and all those kinds of things and what you can make out of rocks. But anyways, when you go out to the rock quarry, there's piles of these rocks that they've been quarrying, and for 40 cents, I think, they take you out there in a way, and you could sit on top of these rock piles, and what you're generally searching for, at least what rock collectors are generally searching for, are the agate, and that's what Cirrus is famous for, is agate. And then there's another rock called jasper, which is other rock people come and get the jasper. And then you also can find fossils, and go up there, and the kids, you take along an ice cream pail, and the kids are supposed to fill in the rocks, and they're all looking for agates, or they're looking for petrified wood, and the kids go tearing around looking for petrified wood, and they sort of expend a lot of energy, and the minute I got there, I knew right away I was going to have a wonderful time there, and I got myself on top of a big pile of rocks and started searching for rocks, and the little kids knew right away, I knew what I was doing, and they come and steal my rocks, and I kept them all away and managed to get a little collection.
0: The most fundamental distinction among rocks are those which allow us to classify them as to their origin. And there are three essentially different origins of rocks. There are igneous rocks, and these are rocks that are formed through the freezing and the solidification of molten magma. And this magma is generated usually deep in the crust or below the crust, and comes to the surface or is injected into the crust. Now, we have two types of igneous rocks. We have those kinds of igneous rocks that are injected into the crust and freeze below the surface. In other words, they don't reach the surface at the time they froze. And because they freeze below the surface, it takes a long time for them to cool. It takes maybe 50 million years to cool. During that time, the crystals that form those rocks can have time to grow into large enough sizes that you can see them with the unaided eye. Granite, for example, a granite or a granodiorite or a diorite or a quartz diorite, these are all kindreds of granite. These are rocks that cooled initially below the surface such that their crystals had sufficient time to grow so that you can see them with the unaided eye. However, the same kind, if that magma made it all the way to the surface and froze at the surface, at the surface of the Earth at that time, then it cools very, very quickly. And because it cools very, very quickly, the minerals do not have time to grow to sufficient size so that you can see them with the unaided eye. And that's why you have volcanic rocks at the surface and what we call plutonic rocks, or intrusive rocks below the surface. So those are igneous rocks, for example. Then we have sedimentary rocks, they, as the name suggests, are just simply particles of sediment that are eroded from either igneous rocks or sedimentary rocks or metamorphic rocks, and they're the products of the detrital products of erosion that accumulate in a sedimentary basin and become buried over a long period of time. And through over the process of burial, they become what we call lithified or converted into rock. So there's a whole bunch of these things. And then you can take those two kinds of rocks, igneous rocks and sedimentary rocks, you can take those two, and you can bury them and subject them to intense pressure and heat and convert them into metamorphic rocks. And these are rocks, metamorphic rocks, are just simply pre-existing rocks of either igneous origin or sedimentary origin that have been completely recrystallized such that the original components, the original minerals of the rocks have completely changed, and the structure of the materials have been completely changed through the application of intense pressure and temperature. The Coast Mountains, for example, have large masses of very, what we call high-grade metamorphic rocks in them, because we think that these rocks were very intensely deformed under terrific temperature and pressure. In other words, in some cases we've got evidence whereby rocks in southeastern British Columbia that form the Almanica Belt, or rocks here along the coast belt, have been uplifted to be exposed today at the surface, and they were uplifted from depths as great as 25 kilometers.
4: The Precambrian Shield, I think the terminology was established geographically. I'm Dr. Janet King of the Geological Survey of Canada. It's a large, massive area exposed as a crystalline core, really, of the North American continent. As a shield, geologically, what it is an amalgamation of the very earliest rocks in the world. And they have seen tremendous deformation and metamorphism. They are crystalline rocks. They form this very hard core onto which younger rocks, such as form the mountains in the Canadian Cordillera, or as form the mountains in the Appalachians, have accreted onto and have built outward from this nucleus for the North American continent.
5: Basically, the Canadian Shield is composed of hundreds of lines of volcanic arcs. It's essentially as if you take an area like the southwestern Pacific, regions like the Philippines and Japan and New Guinea, which are island arcs plastered together or plastered against continents, essentially the same type of rocks and same type of structures are seen in the oldest rocks of the Canadian Shield and, in fact, most other continents.
6: Of course, the heart of North America is the Canadian Shield, which extends right down into the United States and under the rocks that you find in most of the United States, and under the rocks in eastern and west coasts. They are the results of earlier plates which opened and collided again and had a very complicated geological history.
7: These are some of the oldest rocks on planet Earth, the part of the Precambrian Shield, Canadian Shield. Volcanic action, Earth eruptions, 1.8 billion years ago, created these rocks. This bluff used to overlook water right here. This was the lake. This is where the ice melted back, the ice age, and this was a lake bottom. Now it's a floor of a farmland in between two valleys. These big rocks down here, there's eagle's nests down here. There's two of them. They raise babies here every year because it's quiet and peaceful. Listen. Yeah, I believe that that everything itself has a vibration or a frequency that it vibrates at, and you can relate to it at that level of spirituality. Some people are more sensitive to rocks. They're rock people. They call them rock tribes. Some are sensitive to trees, water, air, and we all have our own uniqueness as an individual. I've always loved the Canadian Shield the granite. I've been, since my father first brought me up here when I was 4 years old, I could tell when I reached moving from the limestone to the granite. And I used to say to Dad, "Dad, we're up north now. This would be around Bracebridge, what, 100 miles south of here?" And I still feel that feeling when I get to Bracebridge and I get onto the rock. I can feel a shift change in the energy. And I like the Canadian Shield. I like the granite feelings.
8: High above, touching the heavenly sky, the eagle honors me. He rests upon my shoulders, knowing my strength. We share past and present. He takes off in flight, assured my brothers and sisters will offer him the same powerful place to land. We are rock alive, and the eagle knows.
9: Oh, yes. Certain rocks are very, very powerful. Yeah, for sure. Some big rocks, some small rocks, things that have certain shapes to them, certain textures or densities. I think that rocks possess energy. Certainly, I mean, certainly rocks possess energy. Most watches today have crystals that vibrate, and that's, you know, they're provided energy, but they transduce it in very specific ways. And as you know, as such, they modify a lot of the energy and the molecular energies that we work with. So, yeah, I felt power from rocks.
8: Velvet rock. In the forest, a sea of rock wearing a cloak of moss possessing the touch of velvet. Others before you have passed me by in search of nature's treasures, realizing not that I am the foundation of life.

0: In the Canadian Shield, we have several subdivisions. The oldest is a superior province in Ontario, at any rate. And then there's successively younger rocks deposited around this nucleus of old rocks, the Archean rocks of the Superior Province. We have slightly younger rocks, they're early Proterozoic rocks, which form the Southern Province. And a lot of the spectacular rocks we see along North Shore, Lake Huron, the Quartz Hills around Killarney, Quartzite Hills around Killarney, the Sudbury area, and the rocks up around Cobalt. There's a lot of silver mines developed. These are all part of the Southern Province. A lot of them are flat-lying or sedimentary rocks, like around the Cobalt region. Some of these rocks are deformed and folded up in other parts, like south of Sudbury and east of west of Sudbury, over towards Sault Ste. Marie. And then there's a sharp line of demarcation between rocks that are readily recognizable and rocks that look like they've been squished around like toothpaste. And this line extends from around Killarney and Georgian Bay up through the Tomogamy area, southern Tomogamy area, over to the Ottawa River. And these very highly squished and fluidized looking rocks we call the Grenville Province. They've all been metamorphosed at a fairly late stage, somewhere around 1.1 to a billion years ago.
1: Yes, the Shield is known in a very general sense to be made up of pink rocks and green rocks and gray rocks, I guess. That is a function of the most typical colors of the most abundant rocks that make up these Shield areas. The pink rocks are typically granitic or granitoid units. That's because of the mineral composition of the granitoid rocks, that's the color they weather. The pinkish shade is largely due to the weathering of the feldspars. And the green rocks are more typically metamorphosed volcanic rocks, which typically are at a metamorphic grade that results in the crystallization of green minerals like actinolite, like chlorite, and that gives them their green color. And those belts of rocks are what are famous as greenstone belts.
2: As opposed to viewing it scientifically, rocks to us represent another life form upon this earth. They are alive. They are very alive. If anyone should experience or even have heard about the ceremonies that we have, rocks are a very important part of our ceremonial world. Rocks have power beyond probably any European person's conception of power. If you look at these mountains, you see more than beauty. Beauty is power, but it is a rock formation that no one to this day can determine when they came to be, how they came to be. There are many theories about it. We accept them as another life form upon this earth. There's some rocks that differ from others. They're individual like people should be, you know? Some rocks people are meant to find. An example, one of my late grandfathers rolled over when camping out one time because he was disturbed by a little rock. And that rock he took home with him. And he said within days, that rock was growing unusually larger than other rocks do. So he kept it, and that became, to him, a sacred object.
3: I love rocks, but of course I love them intellectually and also aesthetically, because of course it's very exciting trying to unravel what the mysteries that they contain. And it's really quite remarkable that the structure that geology has built has given us a pretty accurate history of the whole Earth and of its life. which is quite something. It's a very large structure that we have built, the geologists have built. And therefore, one is immensely prejudiced in favor of rocks. And of course, there is no question that there are many different ways of looking at things. And there are different ways of looking at facts, too. And for those who see other aspects in nature, I would say that this is a deeply important thing, and that it's highly to be encouraged, because unless we have an attitude of love towards nature or towards the world, we're doubly doomed. And we're in a situation now where the so-called, and quite incorrectly, primitive peoples have an evident love of nature, which we appear to be losing as fast as we can. And this means that we're approaching our doom, because we've ceased to love nature. And so I would certainly consider that loving rocks or any natural processes is a highly desirable thing, and totally understandable, in the sense that that without it you've got nothing. Without it, you've just got a mechanical clock that's going wrong.

0: virtually every single process that that occurs on this on the Earth, virtually every one, is either directly or indirectly related to the simple fact that the Earth is trying to get rid of its excess heat. And that heat is generated by radioactive decay of minerals within the Earth. Now, ultimately, you can't, that radioactive decay is going to decrease because the daughter products of that radioactivity ultimately are not radioactive. And so ultimately, all of the radioactive elements that are produced in the that are generating that heat are ultimately going to be so reduced that the heat engine that drives plate tectonics will be exhausted. And so ultimately, at some time in the future, billions of years and perhaps in the future, that the plate tectonic motions, the mechanism that drives the Earth, will cease.
1: I'm not that educated, okay? So like geology or anthropology or would know all the other details. But now they know, they study the plate tectonic and, you know, the switching of the poles and the earthquakes, you know, the tremors, all these things. Why are these happening and all that? Okay, these were all predictions of our people a long time ago on what's going to happen. One of the things was, yes, you know, if you fool around with the Earth, you know, she will fight back. She will strike back. But if you take care of the Earth and leave things very natural, that the Earth will last a very long, long time.

0: In today's episode of the Earth Chronicles, you heard music from Bela Bartok, Igor Stravinsky, Dmitri Shostakovich, Witold Lutoslawski, Hugh LeCain, and Myron Schaefer. Tectonics was written and performed by Sean O'Halloran, Paul Panchazik on percussion. 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
1: No, it's your mama. What kind of shit is that? 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Where? That is how fast. Gotcha. Jackie McClain, Steve Russell. Darren, Dave Holland, Chick. How can you do it all? No drumming.

Ricky.

0: Good morning. You're tuned to 93.3 on a Thursday morning. This is the Breakfast of Champions program, broadcasting as usual from a converted horse trailer here in Outer Space Side. You know, I think it's like 9th line, 15 side road, something like that. My name's Paul. I'm your host until 12 noon with a real hodgepodgey mishmash of music and laughs this morning. It's going to be a musical free-for-all. We're broadcasting under the watchful eye of the crazy cat clock and the soothing glow of the, believe it or not, $3 lava lamp. You already heard the SBSBS. As promised last week, it was going to be lengthy, rare, and very special. Part 2 of Miles Davis' Lost Concert from 1991, recorded just a couple of months before he passed away. And it's called The Lost Concert because it kind of got lost in the shuffle. Just 3 days before this concert in Paris, France, at Le Grand Hall de la Villette, Miles appeared at the Montreux Jazz Festival with Quincy Jones and revisited his recordings that he had done in the 1960s with Gil Evans, you know, Sketches of Spain and Porgy and Bess and Miles Ahead, and that took all the attention. And there was always a thing with Miles Davis. He never looked back. He only looked forward. He never wanted to revisit his past. And then, as unpredictable as ever, in July of 1991, he did just that, revisited his past with Quincy Jones and the Gil Evans arrangements. But then this concert that few people know about, just a few days later at the Grand Hall de la Villette in Paris, France, he really revisited his past with all kinds of special guests from his previous bands, Chick Corea, Steve Grossman, Herbie Hancock, John McLaughlin, Dave Holland, Jackie McLean even, and Joe Zapp, John Scofield, and he went back and played music from all phases of his career, and that's what we've been listening to the last 2 weeks on the SBSBS. We had part one last week, and part two wrapped it up this week. I'll tell you a little bit more about that amazing concert later on in the program, but we got to kick things off. Last week on the show, we were anticipating the I guess a 22nd annual Blues with a Feeling tribute to King Biscuit concert. It took place at the Corktown on Sunday afternoon, and a respectable turnout. I kind of thought, I don't know, 22 years, a lot of people who were friends and associates of Richard Newell have passed away. Are there enough people to make this concert a success? But we had a very nice turnout, and I played it with my band Trick Bag. We had all kinds of special guests, including Josh Miller and Lowdown Dirty Mojo's Paul Wooten and Steve Foster, and we had Corey Lewick from the Smoke Wagon Blues Band, the great Tim Gibbons from the Swamp Busters, Earl Johnson, who played with Richard back in the 1970s, and it was a guitar fixture in Hamilton way back in the 1970s and 80s. Anyway, it was a good show, and we had a good turnout. That was at the Corktown on Sunday afternoon. Saturday night at the Corktown, just before that, the 13th, we had another musical artist associated with King Biscuit Boy over the years. Jack DeKaiser was there. And I'm just trying to put my thoughts together here. Apparently, Jack hadn't been to the Lou Molinaro, that's what I was trying to say. Lou Molinaro, who's a fellow musical host here at CFM-UFM, he pointed out that Jack DeKaiser hadn't been into the Corktown for 16 years. And I think it was 16 years ago when he was at the Corktown, he recorded a live album there. So let's hear a couple of tracks from that album.
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0: thank y'all so much.
1: Hey, there's one of Hamilton's most treasured musical exports, singer, songwriter, band leader, and guitar slinger extraordinaire. That's Jack DeKaiser, recorded at the Corktown. He was just at the Corktown Saturday night, and Lou Molinaro on his radio program here at CFMUFM, he said it's 16 years since Jack's been at the Corktown, and I thought that might have been when he recorded that live album that we just heard there. Actually, this live album is a little bit older than 16 years. It was recorded on May the 1st, 2008. So do the math. What's that? It's almost 20 years, 18 years that the ago that the album, actually two albums, were recorded at the Corktown on that same night. The first one was called The Corktown Sessions, Jack DeKaiser Live. And then a few years later, he rounded out that recording with the leftover tracks from that May 1st, 2008 live show. And the second CD was called Voodoo Boogie. And the two tracks that we heard on the program this morning were from the Voodoo Boogie release. We heard the title track, Voodoo Boogie. That's a J.B. Lenoir tune. And then Jack DeKaiser. I said we had the Blues with a Feeling, the King Biscuit Boys show on the Sunday. Jack was there on Saturday night at the Corktown, Sunday afternoon at the Corktown. For the first time at the Corktown, we had Blues with a Feeling, tribute to King Biscuit Boy. I said, you know, Richard Newell would have been in his 80s, and all his friends and cohorts and associates would also be in their 80s. And so over the years, it's been hard, you know, keeping the audience up, because we've lost, I hate to say it, we've lost some through attrition, and then we've lost some who just are getting too old to go out to the bars. And I thought, I wonder if we'll get a good crowd out for this 22nd Blues with a Feeling. And we got a very respectable crowd, because among that group that I just mentioned, people in their 70s and 80s, they I think they all have the motto of rock till we drop. And that was the name of that Jack DeKaiser tune, the second one we heard, rock till we drop. And it's, you have that feeling, hey, no, I'm not ready to pack it in yet. Duke Ellington, when they said, Duke, don't you think it's about time you retired? And he said, retire to what? I'm a musician. I don't retire. And that's in that spirit, we had the 22nd Blues with a Feeling. And in that spirit, Jack DeKaiser was still rocking the Corktown. From that recording from 2008, May the 1st, the Jack DeKaiser band, David Coulter, my mistake. Behind the drum kit, our old pal, how could I forget? Behind the drum kit, our old pal, Danny Lockwood, who has been a co-host on this show in the past, and we've played his music with Danny in the Favorite Grooves many times. He's out on the East Coast now, but every once in a while, he returns home for a couple of gigs. He was on the drum kit. The late, great Alan Duffy was the bassist, and the keyboard player was the Groove Doctor, David McMorrow, and then Jack DeKaiser on guitar and vocals for those two tracks, Voodoo Boogie and Rock Till We Drop, from 2008 live at the Corktown. That was the first set of the program, and the set before the show begins set, we had, as I pointed out earlier, an amazing concert from Miles Davis. Let me get this, I don't want to miss this. Recorded at the La Grande Hall de la Villette in Paris, France, July the 10th, 1991. Now, the concert is called the Lost Concert because it was overshadowed by a concert that took place only two days before that, July the 8th, 1991, at the Montreux Jazz Festival in Montreux, Switzerland. Miles revisited his recordings with Gil Evans with the help of Quincy Jones. But here on July the 10th, he revisited even more of his career, going all the way back to his early recordings on Prestige in that concert. And that was this concert on July the 10th, and Miles passed away not too long after that. September the 28th, 1991, Miles passed away in California. On the SBSBS, we began with, I said he went way back to his Prestige days. He had Jackie McLean, special guest.

original version of Dig. We had here on the live from 1991, we had Steve Grossman on a tenor saxophone along with Jackie McLean on alto sax. On the original album Dig, the tenor saxophonist was a guy who we featured on the program quite a bit in the last few weeks, the late Sonny Rollins, who just passed away. Miles Davis and Jackie McLean was he was only 20 when he played on that Dig album with Sonny Rollins and Miles Davis. But he had an influence on Miles Davis over the years as a band leader. Miles Davis used to raid the Jackie McLean band for drummers. He always had great drummers, and Jack DeJohnette, Billy Cobham, and Tony Williams all were originally in the Jackie McLean band when Miles approached them to become part of the Miles Davis band. After Dig from Jackie McLean and Miles Davis, we had a tune that I don't know if I've ever heard Miles play before. It was written by one of his great keyboard men, Herbie Hancock. Watermelon Man was the track, and it featured Herbie Hancock on the keyboards along with Deron Johnson, Kenny Garrett on the alto sax. He was one of Miles' last saxophonists. Bill Evans, not the Bill Evans, the pianist that played on Kinda Blue, but Bill Evans, the soprano, or the saxophonist. Here he's on soprano sax, but he also played tenor when he played for Miles Davis in the 1980s. And Foley McCreary, Joe Foley McCreary on the lead bass. Sounds like a lead guitar, but it's actually a bass. Richard Patterson was on the electric low bass, and Al Foster behind the drum kit. And a great thing about those two tracks featuring Al Foster on drums, Al Foster played with Miles Davis in the 1970s, just before he retired from public playing for almost a decade. And Al Foster used to always lament, you know, I'm a jazz player. Miles wants me to play this rock music, and it's not really my thing, but, you know, it's Miles Davis. How could I turn it down? Well, there, on Dig and Watermelon Man, especially on Dig, we got Al Foster got his chance to let loose his jazz chops with Miles Davis. Wrinkle was a tune after Watermelon Man, and that was one of the part of Miles Davis' last repertoire. His last band and some of his last tours featured Wrinkle. That had Kenny Garrett on the alto sax, Deron Johnson again on keyboards, again Foley on the electric lead bass, Daryl Jones, the Munch, was on electric bass. Of course, he is now working with the Rolling Stones. He's been with the Rolling Stones for decades now, but I think they first came across Daryl Jones when he was playing with Miles Davis around the period of Man with the Horn and Star People back in the 1980s. Ricky Wellman was the drummer on Wrinkle. That's Miles' last drummer. And, man, he really had some, showed some heavy chops on that tune called Wrinkle. Then, going back to the classic Miles Davis quintet, the second classic Miles Davis quintet, the one with Ron Carter and Herbie Hancock and Wayne Shorter, Tony Williams, and Miles Davis. We had Wayne Shorter's composition Footprints. Wayne was there on the soprano sax, Chick Corea on the electric piano, Dave Holland on bass, and again, Al Foster on drums, getting to play some, show you that, yeah, I can play jazz. That's my forte, but, you know, you know me from playing all those Miles Davis rock records in the 70s. But there, Al Foster on drums. And then finally, a musical free-for-all, Jean-Pierre. That's that little nursery rhyme that somehow became a kind of a hit for Miles in his last incarnation, musical incarnation. It's like you used to sing that, you know, when you were a kid, you know, out on the street, nursery rhyme stuff. And I think it was Gil Evans, who we mentioned earlier, who said to Miles, you know, you always play that little nursery rhyme when you're warming up. Why don't you record it? Why don't you make something of it? And it became a song called Jean-Pierre. And here's all the guys that played on that last track from that Miles Davis concert from July the 10th, 1991. We had Bill Evans again on soprano sax, Kenny Garrett and Jackie McLean both on alto saxophones. The tenor saxophonists were Wayne Shorter, Steve Grossman, Chick Corea, Deron Johnson on the keyboards, John McLaughlin on electric guitar along with John Scofield on electric guitar, Foley on the lead bass, Dave Holland on bass, the Munch, Daryl Jones and Richard Patterson on the electric basses, and both Ricky Wellman and Al Foster on the drum kits for the finale of that July 10th, 1991 concert at Le Grand Hall de la Villette in Paris, France. That was last 2 weeks. We've had something very rare and special for you on the set before the show begins set. Okay, that brings you right up to date. I was mentioning the
The Blues With a Feeling again, that was last Sunday, June the 14th at

Corktown, and it was a fun time for me, and I had a fun time playing with the Lowdown Dirty Mojos. They were the last guys on after a long concert. They patiently waited through, 3.5 hours of music, and they closed off the show in grand form, playing three tunes from their latest CD called Lucky Seven, including this one. It's an old Barbara Lynn tune. It's called Oh Baby, We Got a Good Thing Going.

There's Barbara Lynn. She's a singer and a songwriter and a guitarist, too, and a very talented guitarist. And a tune called There's Something on Your Mind, originally written and performed by saxophonist Honker Squawker, Big J. McNeely, and then it made its way to Bobby Marchand, who used to sing with Huey Piano Smith and the Clowns, and I think it was through that Crescent City version that Professor Longhair, Fess, picked up on it, and Professor Longhair also recorded There's Something on Your Mind. It was the Lowdown Dirty Mojos that took us down that, everything spread all over the place. It was Lowdown Dirty Mojos, sorry, that took us down that Barbara Lynn rabbit hole when we heard their version of Barbara Lynn's Oh Baby, We Got a Good Thing Going. That's from their latest CD. It's 7 cover tunes, and the CD is called Lucky 7. Paul Wooten and Steve Foster are the leaders of the Lowdown Dirty Mojos. They used to be around in the days gone by around Hamilton as the Crawling King Snakes. Now they have the Mojos. Paul Wooten on vocals and guitar, Steve Foster on guitar and vocals. The keyboard, Robert Girovi, Claude DeRoche behind the drum kit, and Kevin Christoph on the bass guitar. He's one of the hardest working bass players in Hamilton. He plays with the Mojos. He plays with Simply Saucer and the Edgar Bro Band, Martin Verrill, and others. Kevin Christoph on bass for that Lowdown Dirty Mojos cover of Barbara Lynn. And then we heard 3 tunes from Barbara Lynn. Her biggest hit, You'll Lose a Good Thing, followed by a cover of the Elvis Presley Don't Be Cruel, and then There Is Something on Your Mind from Barbara Lynn. You're listening to the Breakfast of Champions program. Oh, I got to reach back here again. On a Thursday morning, and I don't think at the beginning of the program I mentioned that Bob and Ray are here, and they will be by very shortly. But before we get to Bob and Ray, we've got a couple other things I wanted to get to. Okay, I think we're okay now. Here's a tune I haven't heard in a long time. Brooke Benton and, Brooke Benton and Dinah Washington. This is one I used to get to play, recreate, with Richard Newell, King Biscuit Boy, and Gail Koppel. It's called Baby, You Got What It Takes.

my heart, 'cause I couldn't dance. 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And now I'm back to let you know I can really shake 'em down.

0: To me, that's one of the most unique sounding Motown records, complete with that false fade out. They were fading out, and then, hey, wait a minute, man, we're not finished. Turn that microphone back up. And that was The Contours. And it is a Motown record, The Contours, and Do You Love Me? Now That I Can Dance. Watch me now. I'm going to dance right now. And it's a unique Motown record, and it was a fluke that it was that it came about. Barry Gordy had that tune earmarked for the Temptations, and then the Contours happened to be in the Motown studio at the time for an unrelated thing, and they said, that doesn't sound like a Temptations song. We could do it better than that. I don't think you're making a good idea. That's not a good move to record that with the Temptations. Let us have a hand at it, and Barry Gordy did, and it became a big hit for Motown. Do You Love Me by the Contours. A little crazier, a little looser than we're used to from Motown. We had some other Motown tracks that sounded, a little more in that orchestrated, contained vein that Motown usually had. Anyway, let's go back to the beginning of the set. We began with an all-star duet from Brooke Benton and Dinah Washington on Baby, You Got What It Takes. And then a tune that everyone might know from James Taylor, but not everyone may have heard the original version from Jimmy Jones of Handyman, and we heard it in that set. Then a couple of Motown tunes that the Beatles took a stab at. You've Really Got a Hold on Me from Smokey Robinson and the Miracles, and the Marvelettes, Please, Mr. Postman. And then Little Milton after that, and We're Gonna Make It. And then the Contours, Do You Love Me? Another Motown track. You're listening to the Breakfast of Champions program on a Thursday morning. We've still got a little bit of music to go, and right now we've got Bob and Ray coming your way from approximately coast to coast. The Tony Awards were just a little while back. This is a beloved Bob and Ray thespian who I don't think will ever win a Tony Award. Barry Campbell coming your way on Bob and Ray this morning. And again, I'm going to quote again, Better Call Saul's Bob Odenkirk, who in the New York Times said, Bob and Ray are the type of silliness that could save the world. Here they come.
1: Bob and Ray Theater, Paige. Now, last night I had the pleasure of traveling up to Leechburg, Connecticut, to the Brown Barn Theater for the opening of a new play starring a good friend of ours who invited us up, as a matter of fact, Barry Campbell. I'd like to... Can you play the tape right now? Belly at backstage at the Brown Barn Theater after the second act of tonight's opening play, Cry for Mercy, starring Barry Campbell. Barry is here with me now, and this is the first time I've seen you in your natural environment, Barry. Backstage at the theater.
2: Didn't know what you meant by that.
1: I didn't mean with the cows and animals.
2: Bob, hope you haven't been inconvenienced too much by getting your car mired out there in the mud. I'm awfully sorry about that.
1: I was a little concerned about the rain this afternoon, Bear, and of course it did keep away, I would imagine, a good number of people who would have come tonight.
0: Hey, folks, never here. We're still here. We got a little trouble with the Bob and Ray satellite. We're going to fix it up. We're not going to give up on that Barry Campbell interview. We're just going to hear a little bit of music, and we'll come right back with Barry Campbell in just a few minutes. Stay tuned for Bob and Ray. They're still coming.

Hey, there's Fess, Professor Longhair. We were talking about him earlier in the program in reference to there's something on my mind, but there's Professor Longhair on the King label, and the tune was Rockin' with Fess. Also in that set, we had Tiny Bradshaw and his orchestra with The Train Kept a Rollin', and The Swallows with It Ain't the Meat, It's the Motion. That's another one. You might know the Maria Muldaur version of it, but you didn't know the original version on King Records, Sid Nathan's label. And it was The Swallows with It Ain't the Meat, It's the Motion. Stepping in into the void when our Bob and Ray satellite broke down. We wanted to hear from Barry Campbell in an interview with Bob and Ray, and there was some problems. It turns out we need one of those jeweler's size Phillips screwdrivers, and in a pinch, I can't find one right now, but I have dipped into the Bob and Ray vaults, and we do have some Bob and Ray for you, for the Bob and Ray fans. It's not Barry Campbell, it's Grub, The Story of Food.

0: Before they begin, Bob and Ray are glad to read the following bulletin from the Office of Fluctuation Control and Ceiling Repairs, Bureau of Edible Condiments, Soluble, Insoluble, and Indigestible Fats and Glutinous Derivatives, Washington, D.C.
1: Directive 94345-56201. As of September 1st, 1954, the price of groundhog meat will be fixed at a level and a little higher than the price of groundhog meat on October 15th, 1907. 1907, with the exception of the low-level water route outlined in the Bureau's directions of 1916, for finding the Kansas City stockyards, note, slightly higher west of the Rockies.
0: Bob and Ray are glad to read this as a public service.
1: Now here's the picture all America has been waiting for.
0: Now at last it can be told.
1: Now for the first time someone dares tell this different story. You'll be shocked.
0: You'll be thrilled.
1: You'll laugh.
0: You'll cry.
1: You'll wish you stayed home.
0: When you see Repulsive Pictures' greatest triumph.
1: Grub, the story of food.
0: It took 5 years to film this moving spectacle. Imagine the stark realism of tons of roast beef consumed by 5,000 extras.
1: See 1,500 screaming babies waiting for their strained spinach.
0: See tons and tons of frozen food. Women fought for.
1: Men died for.
0: Grub.
1: Grub stars Sherman L. Sturdley as fearless Figlioni.
0: Marcia Van Allshot as luscious Lucretia.
1: Plus Jonas Lattimore as the kindly old grocer. And introduces Barry Campbell as Figlioni's son, Mario, who'll sing his way into your heart.
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1: 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Figlioni has just been refused admittance to the cafeteria by Lucretia.
3: You mean I won't have my grub today?
4: I'm sorry, Figlioni, if it were anyone but you.
3: But you've always given me my grub, Lucretia.
4: How about today, Figlioni? You have no ticket. If you were to be challenged in the grub line and you had no ticket, it would mean instant death.
3: But, Lucretia, you don't understand. I must have my grub.
1: Yes, scenes such as this are many in Repulsive Pictures' latest release.
0: Filmed in various shades of gray, be sure and see Grub, the story of food.
1: Produced by the same studio which gave you the moving vehicle, Crosstown Bus.
0: See Grub, the story of food, opening soon at your neighborhood theater.
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6: Roger.
5: Drop torpedo, blimp.
6: Dude, can't.

Yeah, we played Professor Longhair a little earlier, and I said, you know, we were speaking of him in reference to that song, There's Something on My Mind, that Barbara Lynn played. And there's another guy that we spoke of in reference to There's Something on My Mind, the composer of the song, Big J. McNeely. And I know I try and always sound calm, cool, and collected on this program, despite occasional snafus and breakdowns, but people point to me and they say, Paul, you may think you're calm, cool, and collected, but you are a nervous man. And that was the name of that tune from Big J. McNeely, Nervous Man. And then before that, we had Bob and Ray and Grub, a quick fill-in for Bob and Ray, Grub, the story of food, and it's got my appetite up. Hey, it's just about that time to wrap up the program, here comes a telegram from executive producer Dennis Davidson. And he's never nervous, I'll tell you. He's always calm, cool, and collected. And here is the telegram. And we open it. It's a, hey, Paul, it is time to wrap up this week's show. I know you're, like me, a fan of great stand-up comedians. And here's a little bit of trivia I came across in the last week. Following the death of Rodney Dangerfield, his widow filed a malpractice suit against Dr. Vinnie Boombots. I never knew that, Dennis. Hey, we're out of here. Thanks for joining us. We had some great guitar players on the program this morning, beginning with Jack DeKaiser, and then we had Steve Foster from the Lowdown Dirty Mojos and Barbara Lynn. But here's a guy who is maybe the best guitarist, bar none. This is, whoa, take that down, will you? This is, see, there's another one. Oh, I'm getting nervous. There's another breakdown snafu. Here is Joe Pass, one of the greatest guitar players of all time. I was so lucky to see him one time at Hamilton Place in a Pablo All-Stars tour. Joe Pass, Ella Fitzgerald, Oscar Peterson, all on the same show. And here's Joe Pass from an album he did paying tribute to Charlie Parker, and it featured all songs that Charlie Parker recorded for the Bird with Strings albums. And it's a rare chance to hear Joe Pass play the gut string guitar, and that's exclusively on this album. The album is called I Remember Charlie Parker, and it's all solo guitar, solo gut string guitar from Joe Pass. And we'll go out with this. I say I get nervous, things break down. I get this feeling everything happens to me. Here's Joe Pass.

0: Okay, hello, welcome everyone. Today we're going to be discussing stuff with Anumta over here.
1: Hello.
0: You can't see me gesturing because, you know, it's a video. I mean, it's a radio, but... So, we're going to be chronicling her entire undergrad life.
1: Hi everyone, my name is Anumta. In about 2 weeks, on June 18th, I would have recently graduated from the McMaster Chemical Biology program. I spent 5 years in this university as a chem bio co-op student, so definitely extended 1 year. But yeah, I'm happy to talk about the past 5 years.
0: So, tell us about first year.
1: Well, there's not much to first year. Unfortunately, I was a COVID student, so while there was so much excitement to finally get into McMaster by the time May had rolled around of my senior year of high school, I was really excited to...
0: And then the world shut down.
1: And then the world shut down, and I was really excited to show up on campus, but campus wasn't open. But still, nonetheless, it was really fun to kind of, you know, get my first experience of online classes and university-level classes and meeting people even through a virtual environment, which was really cool because, you know, I think lots of professors advocated for us to try out breakout rooms and just collaborate with people regardless. So my first semester was technically all online, so anybody from chemistry listening would remember that all the first year labs were just virtual. So 100% yield, no sources of error, because everything was done perfectly, which was amazing. So that was my first introduction to chemistry, and Saturday morning test times as well, which was scary and nerve-wracking at the same time, but it was still fun. And a good memory. And then come second semester, school finally opened up, like, you can come in person. And so I started going in-person labs for chemistry and biology, which was really cool.
0: So why chem bio? Why not, like, biochem?
1: Yeah, so I think for the longest time, I was, like, really eager to go to biochemistry, especially in my first year. And then I took the chem courses, and I knew I was, like, chemistry from high school, because it was a course I really enjoyed, I thought I did well in, as well as biology, so biochemistry seemed like the right option. But I've always had a goal of wanting to be a medicinal chemist and or a drug developer in general, and so I was a bit unclear about that path, so in my mind I thought biochemistry would take me there. And then I sat through a few sort of lectures or reach-out events from other departments, as well as I was in the Science 1 AO3 course, which, if you don't know,

0: what I wanted to do. And I did really like the professors from the chem department, so I decided to request a meeting with a professor to learn more. That happened to be Dr. Chiba. I don't know if he remembers this, but first year me had kind of hounded him about asking about what chem bio could potentially offer instead of biochemistry, what the difference was, these are my goals, what program do you think would take me there? And, you know, he kind of really helped line up the fact that chem bio might be my best option. And I think he was absolutely right. I was still very nervous, though, to make that decision myself because, you know, I had up until now for almost a year, I thought I was going to biochemistry. And so about 5 hours before the deadline of that final decision, I changed my order of my first preference being chemical biology and my second preference being biochemistry.
1: And you got in.
0: And then I got in. Yay. And I don't regret it.
1: In your year, what average did you need to get in?
0: I don't think it was a really high average to get in because I think at the time the program was not super duper well known. I think everyone knew of biochemistry, not many people fully understood chemical biology. And to its credit, chemical biology is a new field in the field of chemistry. So it's not uncommon for people not to have heard it, you know, and it's not a common degree across multiple universities yet. So it was definitely a bit of a risk and it was something new, but I really, really was happy with my experience and I don't regret it. I'm actually really grateful that I did make that one change because I feel like if I picked biochemistry, my life would be looking a whole lot more different right now. And I've had such positive experiences being in this program, so I'm really happy with my choice.
1: Ooh, so what was second year like?
0: Second year was a lot. So I went from being fully online and fully just doing things on Avenue to Learn and not thinking about it afterwards and just doing an Echo 360 class to just being on campus from 8 a.m. to sometimes 8 p.m., sometimes 12 hours a day, sometimes up until 6 p.m., 5 p.m. And I'm a commuter, so I would commute from Oakville on the train, on the GO bus. So if I had my organic chemistry class, I think from Dr. Ajanov, ran at 8:30 in the morning three times a week, I would be up at 6:45 at the train station to get here on time. So my life was really hectic. What was really great is I had my best friend Layla with me. She's been my friend since high school and we ended up in the same program, so we just kept doing everything together. But yeah, everything was really structured in second year, which felt overwhelming initially, but I think it really helped kind of schedule out my days and what I should be doing. So, you know, you would have orgo for the first morning and then you go to analytical right after, and then you would have a bit of a break to do some homework or some quizzes, and then you'd go to inquiry. And inquiry was great because inquiry was a way for you to meet everybody in your cohort, even though because our cohorts aren't really large, which is great, so you get to know a little bit about everyone. So everything was just structured from the beginning to the end, and it really was a lot initially for the first semester. But it was good to get to know people from both chem bio and chemistry. And then come second semester, that's when we started sort of dividing the lines a little bit. A lot of us had to take the pharmaceutical laboratory course, which was really, really cool. It was a semester-long lab course on trying to find an inhibitor for Alzheimer's disease, specifically an enzyme called acetylcholine esterase, and comparing it to a known inhibitor, which is caffeine. So Dr. Chen's course was really great in kind of teaching a lot of the skills that I think was super duper important to let me into my first co-op. I took co-op courses at the time. I knew I wanted to go into co-op. But I think those courses all together, all the labs I've done, really, really impacted my experience in a way that was beneficial for when I came to applying for jobs. And even for the summer, because that summer I was lucky enough to also get an Audrey Cameron, which is a scholarship to do half full paid research in the summer. With a professor on campus, which I did with Dr. Ajanov in organic chemistry. So, yeah, it was really exciting to kind of have my second year kind of pick up that way.
1: So what was it like when you got that reward? What'd you feel?
0: I felt really, really excited. So in my first year, I had worked already at a pharmaceutical company, and I had decided to apply again the second year. And although I was really hopeful to get an Audrey Cameron, I was, really praying for it. I just kind of gave up halfway because it became so late into the semester. And we already heard results of people who received NSERCs. I was like, oh, it's okay. I probably didn't receive it. That's fine. I'll try again next year. And I had essentially accepted an offer from the same company I worked the summer previously. And then I get an email the day after I've signed that, hey, you received an Audrey Cameron, and I was so excited yet so stressed out.

0: out, because how do I, like, now go back?
1: And how do you get out of a contract?
0: How do you get out of a contract? But luckily, everyone was really understanding, and they were really supportive. So they were really kind and told me, yeah, please do pursue this. This is a great opportunity. So thankfully, it was very seamless for me to kind of jump into the Audrey Cameron. But yeah, it was a really cool experience. You know, as a second year, you feel like you learned so much, or you feel like you can do a lot. But when you actually are in research and you're doing it, you quickly learn there's a big gap in what you can actually do, what you actually know. So actually being able to practice it was really cool.
1: Ooh, nice. So what was it after? Wait, what year was that in again?
0: This is the summer of second year.
1: So what was Dodie like?
0: Third year was hectic, to say the least. Only because I love when people ask me what was harder, second year or third year, because it's my response has always been is what's difficult to you. In second year, there was so much happening all the time, and you're learning so much, but everything's at a shallow surface. Like, it's not, nothing is too deep in terms of the content, the logic, or anything like that. You're getting introduced to this. And then in third year, everything just is like, you have the foundation. Now we really are building upon it and making sure that you are critically thinking. It's a transition between being a consumer of knowledge to being a thinker and being able to produce knowledge. And so I'm in this organic chemistry class, and I'm being presented with a molecule that I need to make, or a request of some synthesis I have to do. But if I want to react, let's say, an alcohol group to get this product, there's an alcohol group on the other side of the same starting material. How do you protect one versus the other? How do you make sure it only reacts preferentially with the one you want at high yields? It was a really difficult question to answer. In the same way, I was learning organic chemistry through a chemical biology sense, so a biological sense, learning about DNA chemistry and RNA chemistry, peptides, glucose and sugars and carbohydrates, all of that stuff combined. So it felt like a lot, but very integrated, which was really exciting. But I found that difficult because I find the thinking part to have definitely amped up a bit. And so for me, I love learning a lot. Just at the surface level, I can do that great. But doing something deeply definitely takes a lot of effort. And on top of that, coupling it with trying to do a job search for co-op, because I also received the notification I was going into co-op, it was like hell for the... there's no better word for it, but it felt like hell up until October, until I got my first interview that I passed successfully, and I got the job the same day, which I was really excited. And then I was able to start my co-op in January, where I was working in another pharma company called Sanofi. Mm-hmm. And they're really large. They're from France, but they have labs here in Toronto, especially up in North York, where I was working on vaccine development, which is really cool. Because I've never seen, I want to do R&D, I want to be in drug development, so this felt like a stepping stone in the right direction. It was very biological focused. I was doing more biochemistry because it was all like cells, cell-based work, and I've never worked with cells, I've never done aseptic technique before, but I think having the experience of having done sonication in the Agenov group in the summer before, and running an SDS page gel from the second year lab course, that was enough to get me the role, and I could do everything in there. And I picked it up rather quickly, but it was really fun being there for 8 months. And I commuted 2 hours each way, and I didn't complain one bit because it was just good. It was a great experience to be able to immerse myself in a field I was really passionate about.
1: Ooh, fun. And now what about your thesis?
0: So that was fourth year. Thesis, it was a love-hate relationship, and I think most people who've done research and who are listening can agree with this. In fourth year, if you're unfamiliar, if you undertake a thesis, it's equivalent to taking two courses per semester. So you have three courses, and then you have your thesis, which would make up the extra time that you would do for two courses. That being said, it's never just two courses worth. You're putting almost full-time hours if you have the capacity to do so, only because you're just so eager to get your project to work. My project was really cool. We were looking at sort of patterning carbon nanotubes that are polymer-wrapped carbon nanotubes on a surface, and I got really close. it took a lot of effort. I had made the polymer finally, and I made the surface I was going to use, and then all I needed was a linker to connect the polymer and the polymer wrapped carbon nanotube to the surface, and that linker for like months just was not working. We tried 20,000 Things Under the Sun. And it was a real learning experience because I'm someone who puts in almost 100% in everything I do. I try my best, even in my worst days, to do everything I can to the best of my abilities. And to feel like you're showing up every day and then having the experiment fail on you can be very disappointing. But then it's just something you know, get out of. You learn from it. You just understand the nature of research, where nothing is linear like that. Unfortunately, nothing's perfect. It is a concerted effort. The major learning opportunity from doing a thesis is, this failed. What did you learn? How do we fix it? Let's try that. Let's go ahead and how do you course correct? Because the faster you can sort of adapt to your solution, your problem, you can solve it. So I think that project had been passed down to another student from the following year. But yeah, it took a lot of me to get that project to where it was. But yeah, I was really excited. I learned a lot from it, more so than I thought I would, because I felt like I came in thinking, oh, I've done co-op, I've done the Audrey Cameron, this should be relatively in the ballpark I'm comfortable with. And it was not, but I learned a lot, so I'll take that for sure. And then doing courses on top of that to make up the time, but I really enjoyed the courses I was taking, because now I was in the fourth year, which means I got to take courses like medicinal chemistry, and I took a biomaterials course with Dr. Wiley, and it was awesome. I really loved that course. And it was just everything I wanted to take and learn about, I finally got to do that in my fourth year. Yeah.
1: Hmm. Ooh, and another thing, so, what's it like TAing? Wait, which courses have you TA'd?
0: TAing is great. TAing is something I was really passionate about, and I'm so glad I had the opportunity to do it. I started in my third year, because this is after the second year organic chemistry labs in, yes, the first semester. I'm sorry, my timelines are a bit confused now, because everything just feels like one experience. I'm losing when it happened. But Dr. Greenberg had encouraged me to, and a few students to apply to be TAs the following year after we had finished the second year organic chemistry class, because if you really enjoyed it, you know, then feel free to teach other people, which is something I love about the department, you know, being able to do that. So I applied in the summer. Right, yeah, in the summer I did an interview to be a TA for the fall. And my first post was with the Chem 1A03 course. Those are the labs. So at that time, I feel really grateful to have started since then, because I kind of feel like I got the full experience of personally having done the labs virtually, to TAing the labs in person and marking in person, to seeing STEMBL being adopted in the following year, to having STEMBL be the only way, like no more marking involved. I feel like I got to see, and like going from 5 experiments to 3 experiments, like I got to see the whole process a bit and experience it, what it was at every year. So nothing, no year felt the same compared to the next. It was really fun because I feel like I got to connect with my first year students. Those students that I TA'd first are probably, they are the same age and the same year I was when I TA'd them, which is a crazy thought to have about how time has passed. But they were awesome. I mean, I was learning so much. They were learning while they were doing the labs. But, you know, it felt really good to be able to help them, because it was not just as much as getting them to do the work. It was also them understanding the theory, especially when it came to having them talk about their discussion with me and their vulnerable questions to be asking someone, hey, I actually don't know what anything is, and I feel embarrassed to ask this, but can you please just sit and explain this to me so I can understand what I'm doing, or I can write a discussion better? And then having those really constructive conversations and getting them to a place where they understand, and then, you know, ending up the semester with them telling me I was the best TA they've had, and that always warms my heart. And, you know, I feel so myself when I'm TAing. So I've TA'd Chem 1A03, Chem 1A03, and also just this summer I started TAing Chem 2OA?
1: OA3.
0: OA3. We have OG3 in our...
1: Yeah.
0: In our,
1: are you doing 2OB3? Yeah.
0: No, I won't be doing 2OB3. I'll be going back to Chem 1A3 in the summer.
1: Oh.
0: Yeah.
1: Ah, funny. You know, like my department doesn't let people who are graduating be TAs.
0: Yeah, I think it's something that I can only do up until the summer. I'm not going to obviously be here during the semester. But yeah, it was a great opportunity. I really wanted to at least TA Orgo before I left. I thought that would be a cool way to kind of end my TAing streak.
1: How are you liking it?
0: It's new. It feels very sort of reminiscent of the first time I've ever TA'd the Chem 1A03 labs. Yeah, Chem 1A03. Because I'm marking again, and I'm doing experiments that I've never personally done. So,
1: because like it's different.
0: It's camps. Different. So even when I did Chem 1A03 TAing for the first time, I never did those labs in person. Mm-hmm. I did those virtually, and they were slightly different. So I'm learning while they're learning, mm-hmm. right? And I'm helping them when they were doing it the first time.
1: Actually, it's really funny. So I just had my lab for the spectroscopy stuff.
0: Right.
1: And so because of the midterm, I was rushing to get everything done. So actually, I didn't watch the pre-lab video.
0: Oh, no.
1: But my spectroscopy turned out really well.
0: That's amazing. Yeah.
1: I was just bumbling around and like it looks really good.
0: Yeah, no, that's...
1: And that's called luck. / somewhat being competent.
0: That's organic chemistry. You can be the perfect person in the world and sometimes the reaction won't work and it'll take an off day and it works perfectly. Which I think that really adds to like the intrigue of it all. But yeah, 2OA3 feels a bit different because again, it's labs I've never done because I took a different orgo class. It's nice seeing my students from the winter term taking this course and seeing them again. And it's putting me back into, like, you know, really trying to dumb down the theory I have now and the knowledge I have now to a way that a second year who's learning this for the first time to mm-hmm. understand. So it's been a great experience so far. The labs seem really cool. There are labs that weren't something I've done directly. So being able to see the other side of what the majority of students are going to be taking when they take organic chemistry has been really awesome. And I got to mark a midterm for the first time as well. And I know that sounds like crazy, something to be excited about, but I got to see it. You know, I got to try it. Mm. That was like seeing the other side of it.
1: Number two actually went really well.
0: That's good. Yeah.
1: Because like a first one, it was a bit iffy. Second one, the questions were like, ooh, I can get this. Except like, you know, on the pink version?
0: Yeah.
1: The second last question?
0: I would not know the actual order of questions. Oh, okay. Yeah, yeah.
1: So the questions were like, you had to determine like what the exact molecule is, like the exact like carbons, oxygens, and hydrogens. I gave up halfway through on that one.
0: It's okay.
1: All the other ones I managed to get.
0: There's been times where I feel like my tests have only made me stronger. So first one's never been so great. Then the second one gets better. And by the exam, I feel like I really got it.
1: I love how he drops everything.
0: And just so that you have the comfort of knowing you can do well on the exam. Yeah.
1: Like, that's the thing that I fear the most, because in my courses, they don't drop anything.
0: That's honestly my saving grace, though, when it came to some courses. Some courses, not all courses. Some courses could really have used that, because, you know, some things just click at the end. When everything comes together, it makes sense. So, yeah, I've been...
1: I kind of think every course should do that. Like, every course should have, like, the exam should be... You should have the opportunity to, like... Because like, the exam covers all the same content.
0: Not necessarily, though. Not to the same amount as well.
1: Not the same amount, but, like, yeah. At least have some reweighing scheme. Like, maybe, like, reweigh, like, 2/3 of the grade.
0: Yeah, and I think what's great about being in our department is, I said this before, like, the professors really care. And so, like, if they see, it's, like, a reasonable demand and a request. And, like, there's a precedent for it, like... if majority of people are doing poorly on one question, then it's a reflection of that question and not the reflection of the masses of the students. So it's been something I really admire of the department, where they take that more seriously. They take the overall performance very seriously. They're not out to get you, and they're definitely hoping you succeed, which has really helped me a lot. And I think that's one of the really cool factors. I feel like I tell people when it comes to choosing a program or something, it's like, choose a program that you're happy in, of course, but then also choose a department that cares about you. And I feel like our department really does care about us. So yeah, back to TAing, it feels like I get to extend that same care that I received. I've had awesome TAs, so I want to obviously...
1: I remember when you were giving free advice hours.
0: Oh, yeah. I think it's more so because I feel really sad because Chem Biochemistry has been like a really great program, and I remember how hesitant I was to kind of apply to it, you know, and it was only because I didn't know as much, and I there's not many people who talked about it at all, not even just well, but at all. So I wanted to be that I don't mind, like, it does not hurt my feelings if a student's like, no, I actually don't want to do chemistry, and you can, like, I don't care.
1: It's like, I want to be a pre-med.
0: Yeah, that's okay, go for it. You know, I'm happy for you, but at least you got to learn about it, you know? And they're happy that they got to hear about it, too, instead of just hearing that, oh, chemistry's hard, so I'm not going to do this.
1: I mean, you can always be a pre-med from Chem Bio.
0: Anything's possible.
1: Anything's so, possible.
0: Yeah, I mean, it's been great. And it successfully has converted some people to the point where it's encouraged them to want to pursue it. And I think that's awesome. Like, to hear my own students be like, yeah, I know I'm thinking of doing Chem Bio, or I'm applying to chemistry and Chem Bio. I feel so excited to hear that. Or seeing them in the second year, in the third year, when our paths cross again. It's really awesome. So like, no one pushed me to do this. No one's asked me to do this. I just always wanted to. I've offered it to my students that if you want to talk about it, here's some advice I have. If you want to discuss it afterwards, if you want to ask questions, get my experience, get somebody else's experience, I'm happy to open that. It's gone as far as Reddit, which has been my funniest experience ever. Someone had asked a question between biochem and chem bio, and I said, hey, feel free to talk to me if you want. I gave a whole spiel, but like, if you want to talk to me, absolutely come. Reach out to me. And then somebody else like saw that message and then messaged me, and I spoke to her, and then she fully like applied to Chem Bio. That's Delphi. Yeah, so Delphi, if you're hearing this, that's amazing. She's in the program, which is amazing. Mm-hmm. It's like, to think that people care, not just care for what I should say, but find it useful. I feel so
1: also
0: great.
1: How did you meet Dr. G?
0: Oh, Dr. G, that's a funny story. So I've never taken a course with Dr. G, but when Dr. Chen was on maternity leave, he was her replacement for that time. And so in this, going back to the second year summer, the chem department, specifically Dr. Chiba and Dr. Greenberg, wanted to create a textbook, a free textbook, for the students in Chem 183, because we have a chemical biology unit, which is not in most textbooks. And the way we do organic chemistry is also not like most universities, where it's semi like second year, but it's not actual second year content, so we can't give you second year textbooks, but it's not entirely first year contents either. So when we were making this textbook in the summer, I was introduced as another, I and two other students were introduced as co-developers with the current writing team, which was already two students. And so we all collaborated, and somewhere in the fall or end of summer, Dr. G was introduced to us. And he was a part of the team, which is amazing. So we started working from there. He made like videos for the textbooks. We helped record them, but he edited them, put them up for the solutions. He worked on multiple different aspects of that. So that was my first introduction to Dr. G. And then he...
1: Also, I showed him the note you gave him for his birthday.
0: Oh, thank you.
1: I was like, I can't write this on a card. It's way too long. But I was like, hey, here.
0: That's amazing. And then... I've only known Dr. G in the capacity of extracurriculars, which is also like, it's a really unique way of knowing a professor, but it's been really great, you know, because he really champions trying to get the department involved in doing really cool initiatives, like the first year mentorship,
1: chem club.
0: Yeah, so that was also how I got to know him. I volunteered for that since it started. I started volunteering for it, which is pretty awesome. And then I feel like everything just kind of melts at one point, where I've seen him so many times, and if there's anything I need to do, I'm happy to offer to get help with. But the great thing is the department's really collaborative, but that's how I know him in that capacity. I know Dr. Greenberg from a first year. She was my professor in first year. Dr. Chiba, also first year, and then he was my professor in third year, and so on.
1: Dr. G was my 1A03 prof.
0: Oh, amazing.
1: I never met him in person, because I never went up to him. And then I see his random like chem club invitation in like my third year when I took 1A3, and I was like, mm-hmm. Let's see, I'm bored. I don't know, I have like an hour to kill. Let's see. And that's how I got to know him.
0: Nice.
1: Mm-hmm.
0: Yeah, no, he's done amazing things for the department. Like, every time I speak to somebody, especially the first year, they're like, I love Dr. G, I love Dr. Chiba, I love XYZ professor. I'm like, yeah, you know where you need to be then. You gotta join our club. I think there's like actual statistics that show that since Dr. G has joined, the enrollment in chemistry has gone up. So
1: I can see why.
0: Yeah. So I think that's a positive impact, you know? And
1: ooh, that'd be an interesting like silhouette article. Like,
0: I don't know if there's actual numbers yet. But we should see. I think it's really cool. Yeah. But I think that's the best part. It's like, the teaching team wants to make stuff for students that makes the students' life easier, And then I get to be, you get students help, and I get to be part of it. I worked with the entire teaching team at this point on different projects. Dr. Chen, I've worked on two projects with. I worked on Max Spark, the bridging program for students from high school coming in that need a bit of a refresher of chemistry content. I did that project. I most recently helped with the personal cosmetics course. The chemistry
1: 2XO3.
0: Yeah. The virtual course is going to start this summer. I'm excited to see how it comes out. But yeah, it's been awesome being able to do such, such meaningful projects. You know, and yes, you get paid and everything. But I've always said like I would have done this regardless. Oh. You want to pause? Okay.
1: Yeah, let's hear about your 5th year in a minute.
0: So my 5th year was really cool. I started off in co-op yet again in the summer. So I worked in the first pharma company I worked for since first year. And I got to meet so many people from McMaster, different science programs, of course. But it was really, they became my friend group. And then in the fall, I worked at the Ontario Institute for Cancer Research, so the OICR, in the big shiny building in downtown Toronto, the Mars building. Which is a whole, like, a dream. It's, like, a full circle moment, because when I was 16 in high school, we did a tour of the OICR, and I was like, oh, I'm going to work here one day. And that one day never came until I was at the university and I was working for them. I worked at the tumor bank over there, and I had such amazing mentors. Got to come back to Hamilton to work at the Hamilton Hospital for a day to do a conference. It was really cool.
1: And now you're graduating.
0: And now I'm graduating. I did my final semester. I finished up with any fun courses I had. I took a bunch of random non-science courses, aside from the one chemistry course that really killed me but was really useful.
1: And we're done now. Bye, guys.
0: Oh, no. Bye.

0: Hello and welcome, everybody, to the final episode of Get Lit. It's weird. That's what it's like to be hosting the final episode of Get Lit. I could go on here for probably 20 minutes, but we have an extra long show today. It's about an hour. So let me just dive right into it. I started doing this show almost 10 years ago. Episode 1 aired on my birthday in November 2016. I had just finished my first book. The first show was an interview with Gary Barwin about Yiddish for Pirates in his living room. And I thought, you know, this is a pretty good start. What I wanted to do with Get Lit was give back to this amazing writing community that had given so much to me as a brand new author. Everyone was wonderful. It was very much locally aimed at first because I hadn't met writers across the country, but it kind of self-expanded. The more the show got known, the more guests I got from places outside of Hamilton, the more my community expanded from just Hamilton to Toronto to Ontario to, well, now I know people all across the country. And that community always makes me want to give back to it. It's one of the reasons it's difficult to give up this show. For all the reasons, you know, quitting a job you've done for a long time, it becomes part of your identity, at least a little tiny bit. I don't think to any unhealthy extent. But it's difficult for me to do it in a lot of ways. It's going to feel weird not to post. And quick side note, there are possibly up to 50 episodes, might be far less, that have not been put online on the podcasting side of things yet. I will be uploading those, so Get Lit will kind of linger around for a little while. But obviously, today's episode is the final episode. But yeah, it's going to feel weird to not do that, to not have to read a book. He says, when in real life, after this bit here, I'm going off to interview somebody about a book. Just not for Get Lit. I'm still working here at 93.3 FM CFMU in Hamilton, Ontario at McMaster University, and that's for the foreseeable future, which also means that something else will probably come down the pipe. It's hard for me to sit in my office and look out the hallway at this room I'm in now, our recording studio, and not want to do some kind of radio slash podcast. So something will come along, and it'll probably have to do with writing, but I'm not even going to think about it until 2027. And then we'll see what happens with a new show about writing or books or something along those lines. Until then, what I have for you is this. This is the final episode, episode 500, recorded back in April at the Grit Lit Festival in front of a live audience, a live studio audience, if you will. And there's all kinds of introductions on it, and it gets a little meta with who's hosting the show. But of course, that's Gary Barwin, and that's what I love about Gary Barwin. So I'm going to stop talking, and I'm just going to let the show play, and then I'll come back with a few thank yous, and I'll see you soon.
1: It is my pleasure to introduce Gary, who I think needs no introduction in this room, but Gary is a writer, musician, and multimedia artist, the author of 31 books. Is that still accurate? No. I knew as soon as I said it, I'm like, it's more than that. What is it now?
2: 36.
1: Oh.
3: Go home.
1: You should work harder on publishing more books.
4: Yeah, slacker.
1: Gary has won all of these awards that are listed in your program, and he lives in Hamilton, Ontario. I will turn it over to Gary.
2: Thanks very much. Such a pleasure to be here. So this is an introduction after that introduction, which is also an introduction to the very last episode of CFMU's show Get Lit, the 500th show, hosted by Jamie Tennant. And also, we're on air, so... I'm going to introduce Jamie, who's then going to start the show and introduce me. Jamie Tennant is a writer, author, and broadcaster, and program director at McMaster CFMU. He's covered music pop culture both locally and nationally. He's the author of 2, soon to be 3, novels, the most recent being River Diverted, published in 2022. For 10 years, he's been hosting the weekly literary radio show and podcast Get Lit. That's the show that we're just about to start. So I'm going to hand it over to Jamie so he can start the show and welcome his guest host, me. And then I'll introduce Jamie and our special guests.
3: All right. So normally the show would start like this. Right? Let it go. And I want to say, just let it go. Then it kicks in. Is that even coming across the microphone?
1: Oh, yeah.
2: Oh, yeah. You felt the drop.
3: And then I go... Hey, everybody, welcome to Get Lit. And on the show today, Gary Barwin, who needs no introduction because Jess just did it. And I do want to say that, and I wanted to mention people who've helped me with the show, and I won't point them out because they've threatened me. So I will say that the composer of this song is an artist named Afternoons in Stereo, and they are a good friend, an old friend, so he let me choose one of his songs off of his album Echo Valley to be the theme song of the show, and also came up with the name of the show, and also came up with the graphic for the show. So I think the stylist of the show...
2: Wait.
3: So Afternoons in Stereo, everybody. And it's funny because now that song, just the clip of the song that I use for the show is like ingrained in my head. Like it started playing and I'm like, I feel like I'm in the studio again somehow. It's very bizarre. But yeah, so today's guest, today's show is a weird show within a show within a show. So because I'll probably start the show with that theme music for real at the beginning, so this whole thing will just be confusing. And it's also confusing, of course, because this is the final episode of the show, but I have 5 or 6 more episodes of the show to make before we air this final
2: episode.
3: We're
2: in the future.
3: So we're in the future right now.
2: Feels like it's,
3: June 18th, 2026. Yeah. So keep that in mind.
2: It's reassuring we're still around.
3: I know.
2: Actually, thank goodness, like, right? That's the best thing I've heard all day.
3: It'll be really creepy if we're not still around in this era. Like, I don't even know who would be around to air it. I don't know how that's going to go. Anyway, though, wow, you see, I'm already confused and we've barely started. But that's what's fun about hanging out with Gary Barwin, who is the guest, but also the guest host of the show. So I don't have to ask all the questions, which is a great relief for me. So, Gary, welcome to the show.
2: Thanks, Jamie. It's really a pleasure. It's a pleasure to be me. And Jamie, our guest today is Jamie Tennant, who, as you know, is the governor of Louisiana, and he recently returned from a mission to the dark side of the moon. Oh, wait. He's also been gracious enough to share this last episode of Get Lit with us. We also have 3 special guests, Anuja Verghese, Amy Jones, and Amanda LaDuke. And what I decided was I'd have them introduce each other. So if Amy could introduce Amanda, Amanda can introduce Anuja, and Anuja can introduce Amy, if you can remember that.
4: Do you want me to go first?
2: Let me see, what did I say?
4: You said me first.
2: I think so. No, I think I said Amy. I did. Amy is supposed to introduce
4: me.
2: Amanda.
4: Okay.
2: I got lost already.
4: I'll introduce Amanda.
2: Please.
4: LaDuke.
2: Okay.
4: The amazing Amanda LaDuke is the author of many books.
5: Not 36, however.
4: Not 36. None of us, I think, can combine.
3: I don't think
4: really.
3: Combined. We hit 36 now.
4: Amanda LaDuke is the author of Miracles of Ordinary Men. We'll see if I can remember. Disfigured, The Centaur's Wife, and most recently, the Giller Prize longlisted and Carol Shields Prize shortlisted Wildlife. Amanda is also a passionate disabilities advocate. She worked for The Fold for many years. She is a very snappy dresser. She is an amazing dog mom to Sitka. And she has
5: a baker.
4: Oh my goodness. Invite Amanda to your parties because she will bring a plate of goodies like you would never, ever seen. Everybody, Amanda LaDuke.
2: part of this panel is about the importance of local media and about local local people promoting local people, and we have an example, right?
3: Exactly.
2: We're enacting what we're talking about. So, Amanda, could you introduce Anuja, please?
6: Yes. Continuing with the local people highlighting theme, we have a whole bunch of people on this panel who are doing this. So the beautiful, wonderful Anuja Varghese, who probably needs no introduction for all of you who have come to Grit Lit year upon year upon year, because, as you know, Anuja is part of the board of Grit Lit. She is also involved with Lit Live in Hamilton, our long-running monthly reading series. But most importantly, Anuja is the author of the award-winning collection of short stories, Chrysalis, which was published in 2023. Woo! And won the Danuta's Lead Literary Award and the Governor General's Literary Award. Just racking them up. No big deal. And her debut novel, A Kiss of Crimson Ash, comes out later in May. And as someone who is lucky enough to read an early copy of it, what? I will just say, it is so great and so spicy. So, get your hands on it. Stat.
2: Finally, Anuja, if you could introduce Amy.
7: Amy Jones. Also, I feel like perhaps needs no introduction. Just a Hamilton superstar. Best-selling and award-winning author, Amy Jones. The author of 4 books, I believe. What Boys Like, Every Little Piece of Me, We're All in This Together, and Pebble and Dove.
1: Yes!
7: Okay. You passed the test. That's right. Amy teaches creative writing at the U of T School of Continuing Studies.
8: Used to.
7: Oh, Amy used to teach creative writing at U of T School of Continuing Studies.
8: This is because I never update my website.
7: Oh, yeah, like, I mean, do my best here. Is a mentor with Flying Book. Is also the MC extraordinaire for live band karaoke with the Approximators, and throws the best Christmas party in Hamilton. Amy Jones.
8: You're all invited.
2: Thank you very much.
3: You know, Gary, I have the least impressive resume of this entire panel.
1: Not true.
8: No.
3: I gotta say.
2: Well, see if after we're done with you here, people will be very impressed with your accomplishments. So
3: thank you. I appreciate that.
2: So we are here to talk about Jamie's show and Get Lit, 10 years of that, but also to talk more broadly about what local media means, what is the role of media, what is the role of various kinds of book talking in the contemporary landscape, and what it means what does it mean to be a local writer and to interact locally with other writers? We heard a little bit in the bios about the various things that people are involved in different ways that they contribute to the community. With Anuja, we didn't mention, both Anuja and I are on Lit Live, which is a reading series that runs once a month that brings in authors. So there's that, there's this festival, and there's a number of other things, and they all do their part, including your radio show. So maybe, Jamie, why don't we start with just asking, like, how did it start? Why did you start it? What was the impetus? What was the idea of this radio show, and why were you feeling compelled to begin this thing, and also to have your reading defined, having to read all those books?
3: 500 some odd books.
2: Yeah.
3: You know, it's funny because the theme that you just talked about is kind of why the show existed in the first place. Like, literally, the community was the reason I started doing it. So I've been writing all my life since I was a little kid, and anything before the age of 20 is, of course, terrible, so you'll never see it. But I was always doing it, and I didn't really ever finish a novel that I seriously wanted to publish till I was like 44, 45, and so I had no writing community to speak of other than a couple of friends who had been published before, so I would go to them for advice, but it was really, really intimidating. I didn't really have a whole lot of community. I didn't know what to do, and I knew that writing is such a solitary process that I couldn't just go it alone. Like, there had to be some ways in which I could connect this art form of mine with people who were around me and get to know people. And it started here at Grit Lit, actually. The first time I went out with that in mind, I walked into a room And I think there's a couple of people. The only one I remember is author Lynn Cody. And I walked in and realized that I'm very outgoing but terrible at talking to strangers. So I just sort of stood there with a glass of wine going like, I don't know, I think I might just go home. And so I didn't. I sat down next to this striking blonde woman who struck up a conversation. Turns out it's Krista Foss, who of course started Lit, which I did not know. And I knew her brother, Tor. So once we made that connection, I explained why I was there. And she went, oh, and she introduced me that night, I think, to Jess, who introduced us. So much introducing. Who introduced us and a couple of other people I met that night as well. And that was the very beginning. And then my book came to be, and you were another inspiration. And the reason was this. I had met you all of twice, and you came to my book launch. And I thought, why would this guy, and you were like, let's face, you were like, you were happening at the time. This was Yiddish for Pirates.
2: Oh, back when I was happening.
3: Right?
2: I remember. It was so good.
3: You're still happening. But I mean, this was like when your success really took off, right? Like, let's be honest, Yiddish for Pirates did exceedingly well.
2: Yeah.
3: And so you were and remain a big deal. And I thought, if this guy can support other writers that he barely knows, then I feel like this community is going to be all right. Everyone I've met has been super encouraging, super helpful. And you worry, like, are people going to be, you know, are they going to be weird? Like, who's this stranger coming out of nowhere thinking he's going to be an author? Like, no one was like that.
2: Yeah.
3: Zero people were like that.
2: Right.
3: So I thought, I'd love to do something to give back to this community as I got to know people. And it was kind of a no-brainer what it was going to be. I'm the program director at 93.3 CFMU, which, if you don't know, is a campus station at McMaster. I've got a studio literally across the hall from my office. So I thought, I'll do a radio show. I will sort of package that show into a podcast, so it'll be a little both. And this just seemed like the easiest thing to do that I could help give back. And you were my first guest. I went to your house with, I think, the little Zoom mic I've got in my bag right now, and did that interview in your living room about Yiddish for Pirates. And Madeline Tien was my second guest. So I started off strong, actually. I was pretty happy about that beginning for the show. And I didn't really know how it was going to go. I didn't know if I would get big-name authors or everyone would be local. And it turned out to kind of be a bit of everything.
2: Yeah.
3: But my favorite stuff is almost always interviewing writers who have become friends. And local people, and talking about, you know, just our shared experience in the community, which has always been really, really, really great. So
4: I feel like you sucked me into the community, because when I first met you and I was first on your podcast, I didn't live here.
3: That's right. Yeah. And then I got all excited about you coming to Hamilton and said, oh, I'll send you an email. It'll have all the cool stuff in Hamilton that you can do. And then you got here and everything was closed because it was 2020.
4: It was open for like 6 weeks, and we were like, I remember, like, I kept referring back to your email and looking, and then, like, throughout the pandemic being like, because, you know, things were closed, but then they closed, and I'm like, okay, this place isn't open anymore, but there was quite a few places that, like, we ended up going, and, like, it was just the nicest, most amazing gesture, because, you know, we were brand new in the city, we didn't know anybody, and just to have someone reach out and send that email and say, like, hey, welcome to Hamilton, it was just, I was like, okay, I think this is going to be good. And then, yeah, the community is, like overwhelmingly supportive and amazing. Like, I mean, I post a lot of stuff on Instagram, and I have friends all over the country who are like, I want to move to Hamilton, be part of the literary community.
2: That's like, how you know when you're from Hamilton, when you say, Hamilton, you should come here. It's so great. It's a cult.
3: Yeah.
4: And that's what I totally felt like, because I remember, you know, being in Toronto, and we had a chat on the phone, I think.
3: Yeah.
4: And then, you know, when I did move here and you had me back on the podcast and I got to go to the studio, I'm like, oh, this is way cooler. Like, now that I live here, I'm actually, like, in a radio station.
2: I think that, I mean, people do talk about how the Hamilton literary community is particularly welcoming. I know that when Anuj and I do Lit Live, people are always like, Hamilton's so great, people are so welcoming, people are so inclusive. And so, yeah, I mean, I think that is a feature. Why do you think that is? Are we just really nice?
7: I don't know. I mean, I being on tour with a book, just going across the country, I heard it all over the place. Like, oh, you're from Hamilton. Like, there is something going on there. People know there's, like, a weird magic to our arts community in general, but specifically to the literary community. People know there's something cool happening here, and I think it has a lot to do with the writers who are here, and just, I think, there's a real sense of support for each other, and I don't know how you guys feel, but I don't feel a lot of, I don't know, competition, I think, that you hear a lot of the cattiness that you hear a lot about in, like, Toronto literary circles and things like that, which exists, but I don't know, I feel like Hamilton authors really, like, stick together in a way.
2: Do you think it's, I mean, part of my theory about Hamilton is that we're not Toronto, meaning that we're
7: so specifically that's already, no, not
2: I
7: Toronto.
2: Mean, that's, okay, yes. But yes, yeah. But by which I mean it's not so large as Toronto, mm-hmm. where there's factionalism and there's all this other stuff. Yeah. But we're also a sense of we are close to this elephant beside us, and so we have a sense of our own community, and it's and as a bit of a space where many people have come to as an alternative, and also that there's a certain kind of visibility because it's smaller, I think, mm-hmm. and we don't have like Margaret Atwood and Michael Ondaatje or whatever just walking around, right?
9: Yeah, you can win a Hamilton Literary Award if you're not up against Anuja the same year.
10: or if you're not up against Gary the
9: or
10: same
9: Gary.
10: Year.
9: Or Gary.
10: As I have found out, yes. Yeah.
2: No, but I do. So I do think that's really a feature. What do you feel about this, Amanda?
6: Yeah. I mean, I have a slightly different experience of Hamilton. All good. Don't worry. But I have a different experience of Hamilton because I grew up here.
2: Yes.
6: And I could not wait to leave. Turned 18 and went away to university, and I was like, I'm never coming back to Hamilton ever. And then, you know, ran out of money, as one does, and surprise, gravity pulls you back. And so I came back in 2010, and I think it was, I mean, the Lit Live has been going on for like 30 years, so, you know, it's been going on for a long time. But there was something really interesting that happened around that time, that sort of 2010 to 2015, I would say, because that was when the art crawl really started getting off the ground, and there was kind of this big transformation that happened in the city. And, I mean, the literary community, as everybody has been saying, has always been great, and there was just this wonderful sense, I felt anyway, of like suddenly there was wind underneath everybody's sails, and you know, we were keeping everybody afloat and keeping everybody in the air all the way through, and then all of a sudden there was just this sense of like, oh, Hamilton is actually where lots of stuff is happening. And I think it's something that happens in a lot of places, right, where you have people who, you know, you have an expensive city like Toronto and people can't afford to live there anymore, so they move somewhere else, and suddenly you have all of these people doing these really exciting things because they have
2: Hamilton
6: freedom
2: is the new
6: to do
2: Brooklyn,
6: it.
2: The new Brooklyn, right?
6: The new Brooklyn. Yeah. So I think there was just a lot of really exciting things that contributed to making Hamilton even more so than it already was for those of us, you know, who had grown up here and who came back and who were, you know, forced to reckon with the fact that they had wrong opinions of the city when they were younger. But they're just something so wonderful and vibrant about the city, and so unpretentious about the city too. And
2: yeah,
6: I feel like
2: that's
6: a huge part of it.
2: I remember I moved here in 1990, and I remember we used to do things. It was a very community. We would go out in an unpretentious way. I remember doing readings in Jackson Square on a Friday night where there were just swarms of like teenagers going around, and I'm there like, here, let me read my poetry, and like going out into the, like, it was a small community, but people, like everybody, I was sort of like this crazy surreal writer and very different than everybody else, but I was welcomed and got to participate in all of those things about kind of raising visibility of writers, giving opportunities, reading in local stores, having our poems posted in local stores, doing, you know, just being part of a variety of events. And I really did feel this, the really, I think you're right to say unpretentiousness. It's like, okay, we don't have to be, we're not fancy schwancy, we're just, like, you can just participate. Mm-hmm. As just the fact that you're a writer. But I do think it has really changed a lot. I remember being given advice that being a writer can be feel alone, and you can write a book and it just goes into the vastness of all the books that have ever been written. So if you develop a community, you have an audience of people that you're speaking with, that you're in direct conversation with. And the other thing is, if you want to, the best way to have a writing career, both in terms of a satisfying dialogue, is to do things for other people. It's like have a reading series, run a festival, have a radio show, because you get to talk about the thing that you love, which is books. I mean, less so about perhaps the thing you love most, your own But you do get to talk about books. You do get to interact with writers, and you create the community that you want, or you enable it. Yeah. And so I was wondering about like how. I mean, that's a way of meeting the various people that you might not. It's like, who are you? I'm a writer who wants to. I'm working on a book. It's like, no, but how would you like to come to my radio show or my reading series, or can I publish you? Mm-hmm. Then you get writer's attention. But then you have something to talk about. You're part of the same thing. Whether it's Madeline Tien or whether it's somebody local, I think.
11: Yeah, no, that's absolutely true. And I've made a lot of friends in this world because of the show. All three of you, I would say. People like Chris Bailey, the poet who ended up sleeping in our spare bedroom for a couple of months. Kevin K.R. Wilson, who I ended up working with as an editor on a book that is yet to come out, but people are going to love it when it does. And it's been a really, really interesting experience. And the talking about books, I mean, that's the best thing about it. My one rule was I would never interview an author without reading the book, because that never happens. And it's not because, Stephen Colbert is a jerk. It's that he's doing a show a day. No one's going to read. They have an author on. You're not reading the book. But I had the opportunity, if I upped my reading speed, which boy did I, to have a week to prepare for a show. I won't say famously, but famously with a small F, I don't know. I don't have questions. I've had people say, can you send me the questions beforehand so I know what we're getting into? I'm like, no, I don't have any questions, which I'm sure made me sound really trustworthy and professional. You're just going to come on and we're just going to talk. But my theory was always, I've read an entire book. We're not going to have any problems discussing. We could go on for three times the length of the show, no problem.
7: But there's something so lovely about that, such an organic chat. Yeah. As authors on tour, you are just giving the same sound bites over and over again. People are just asking the same questions over and over again. And you know that so many of the people interviewing you have not read the book. They have a sheet of the main points that you got to hit in this 2-minute interview. So the chance to sit down and have a real just in-depth chat with someone who's read the book and just really wants to talk to you about it is so lovely.
11: It's like a little book club for 2 minutes.
7: Yeah, that's right.
2: Yeah, no, but it feels like that. I'm listening to it. Yeah. Sorry.
9: Did you ever read a book and then go, no, I'm not interviewing that person?
11: No, I
2: never
9: not interested.
11: I did read a few books that I went, oh my God, I wish I didn't have to interview this person.
2: Okay, names, Jamie? Names.
11: No.
8: Yeah, I am literally only here for the tea, honestly. I want to know who was really a diva in the studio. You're not going to name names.
11: No, 500 shows deep, honestly, not very many. Two or three, maybe? And one was had a big last name. They were not big themselves. I won't get into it. Maybe afterwards, after the hospitality suite, after I get through some of Jess's
8: wine.
2: There's also something I wonder. I mean, I didn't like that book that much, as opposed to there's lots to talk about this book.
11: Yeah, it was not a review show. Things. That's the thing, right?
2: Yeah,
11: it kind of didn't matter. I can discuss the book.
2: Yeah,
11: it doesn't matter whether it was for me. Because some of these books I enjoy, but they weren't written for me. Maybe it was like a YA or something. So it's literally written for someone 30 years my junior.
2: Yeah.
11: 30, giving myself more credit, 40 years my junior. But there's always something that you can talk about. I mean, there's a lot of material in all those pages. I struggled with poetry at first, and I feel way more confident now. Because I hadn't read a lot of poetry since school.
2: Right.
11: And so I was like, what do I even ask? So I started having poets on for half shows, right? For 15 minutes instead of 30. And I did keep that, but mostly for expediency's sake. It's like, if I can get through a book of poetry in a day, I should put two on the show.
2: Right.
11: So I can get more people on the show. You know what I mean? So
2: that
11: kind of worked out that way.
2: So what is it like I'm wondering, also, all three of you have done judging. You're given what to read. It's really curious. So I remember talking to you over the years. It's like, my reading is determined because I have to read these books. And so it's kind of fascinating that I know when I've judged things, I read many books that I would never encounter.
11: Yeah.
2: They're not the kind of books I normally read, but the experience of being absorbed in them was really educational or really, I learned things from the experience of doing it. So what about for 10 years, you've had your reading quite determined?
11: Yeah, and that honestly, that is one of the things I'm really looking forward to, is having a book pile that I've created next in my study that is stuff that I chose to read, right?
2: Yeah.
11: Which will be really great.
2: But, also, you can take more time than a week. You can. Like,
11: well, yes, that's one luxury thing. Sometimes, I mean, I read everything, but sometimes I felt like I was kind of rushing because it's like, well, the interview's tomorrow, and this book's 500 pages long. I better hustle.
2: My grandfather used to say it towards the end of his life. Says, you know, I'm going to die soon. I don't have time for description. So, you know, like,
11: I have read way more widely, and as a result, it's going to be way harder to choose a book off a shelf because I'm into so many more things now.
2: Yeah,
11: I'm really happy with how much I learned about poetry doing this show, and I feel like I understand it more. And for me, understanding poetry is like an internal thing. It's like there's, you know, I get it, but it's not like a capital G get it. You know what I mean? There's nothing to get. It's like I feel like I get it now. Do you know what I mean? Like I don't feel like there's a bigger.
2: Yeah, no, absolutely. You know, you sort of metabolize it. It's a sensibility.
11: Exactly.
2: It's epistemic or something. Yeah.
11: That's been great. I really appreciated that.
8: Do you have a first post podcast book picked out?
2: Oh, there's
11: first
2: a good question.
11: Post podcast book.
2: I mean, yeah, other than the books of us. You know,
11: yeah. Mostly just because I already have some things like half started. Like I'm reading Mark Carney's book. It's a little dry, but I will finish it.
2: That's the book after all of
8: it's
2: these.
8: A little dry, Jamie.
11: It's a little dry. Well, it's like an academic book, sort of.
10: Not an academic book.
11: Well, no. Stacey's got a good point. But it is, it's written, it's more of that than a Harlequin romance. It's you know, like, you know.
2: Oh, I would so love.
11: If it was both combined, I'd be right there with it.
2: Okay, so a romantic series by all the leaders of the federal parties. I think we could do it. Like, come on. Like,
11: Jesus, that's kind of amazing. No, but I think I know that I'm a big fan of Jason Parchin, who I had on the show, and I've got one of his John Dies at the End books sitting around that I'm going to get into, and I think a few books that came like with the hopes of me, you know, interviewing them, and I had to say sorry. I'll probably read them; they're there, but nothing specifically picked out yet. No.
2: Oh, that's interesting. Let's talk more broadly just about the role of shows like Jamie's, because I feel that increasingly, or I know there's less space for things like reviews. There are less literary shows. There's less reviews in newspapers. There's less newspapers. I remember there used to be like TVO had a book.
11: Yeah,
2: TV show. That's these things don't exist, and so more and more it's blogs and Substacks and podcasts and community radio and all of those things, book talk and all of that. So I'm just wondering if perhaps you we could

0: sort of alluded to it already, to encounter people who really deeply engage with your book, even if they don't like it. There's kind of this, I think it's happening more and more in the culture where, you know, if you don't like a book, oh, you could just put it aside and read something else. And that, you know, that's totally fine. But I think you've both, Gary and Jamie, both been talking about the power of engaging with books as ways of, like, different ways of seeing and expanding the world that you live in. And so I just wanted to say, first and foremost, thank you, Jamie, for all of the work that you have done.
1: Wait. There we go.
2: You guys can't see how on the podcast how red he is right now.
3: I'm embarrassed.
1: So I'm really glad that you said that. But and also because people who do this kind of work are really important, and people who are willing to really engage and really engage in this kind of thoughtful dialogue. And it's hard work, right? We just talked about you had to read. I mean, you have to keep going. It's like this is 10 years. You have your choice of your. You have an obligation. People come to you, and then you have to negotiate that. Yeah. Your choice of books is prescribed, and you have to have that kind of generosity and enthusiasm to keep going to
4: especially
1: doing it. Right?
4: Because, like, no one's getting paid.
1: Right.
4: Like, I was like, I might have pilfered some corporate time from CFMU to record the show on premises, but I wasn't getting paid for my reading time.
1: Right,
4: you know,
1: right.
4: So I never got paid for the show, and neither does anybody else who writes these blogs or what have you.
1: No, that's absolutely. Yeah. So I mean, I do think that you're really an exemplar of that, and there are other people out there who are doing, you know, a variety of things, and so absolutely, and it's come down to they're not the staff book reviewer for the Globe and Mail or for the Post. They're like people like you who've decided this is important, and they're making it part of their community practice and their writing life, right?
0: Mm-hmm. Yeah. I think, I'm still thinking about community and festivals and stuff. I think, you know, it's really hard because as writers, you're sort of existing in this world where you have to play the sort of corporate capitalist angle if you want to sell your books. There is that reality that you have to deal with, right? But, like, it's also incompatible with living an artistic life because at the end of the day, your book is going to do what it's going to do, but you live with this idea for years and years and years, and then the book comes out, right? And the thing that you do have some measure of control over is the community that you have around you when you put those things out into the world, right? So, I mean, nobody's getting paid monetarily, Jamie, but, like, I got paid in my soul coming onto your show.
4: Absolutely, it's fulfilling.
0: It is. It's so fulfilling, you know, as a writer to know that somebody has engaged with your work, something that you have spent hours and hours and years of your life on, to know that somebody else has spent hours and hours of their life engaging with it. And then, you know, in festivals and all that other sort of stuff that we do in literary community, through festivals, through reading series, like, it's so much time. So much time that everybody on this stage right now devotes to just books and reading and writers. So everybody deserves some flowers. Everybody deserves some cheers and some applause, because I think everyone here is really doing that you know, noble work of giving a sly FU to capitalism and saying, like, there are other ways that we hold our community together.
1: I would think of I don't have a raise our fist against patriarchal capitalism sign, but I should have. I should have one to
4: you
1: carry
4: can't think
1: with
4: of
1: me.
4: Everything.
1: I could carry it around with me always. I was just thinking about the gift economy and how that is, like, as an alternative to capitalism, that is something that writers engage in, that arts workers engage in, by sharing their time, sharing their attention, sharing their enthusiasm, I think. I mean, I think that's largely what the work of all of this is. Amy, you were going to say something before I cut you off.
2: I was.
1: Amy, say something.
2: No, I mean, I guess I was kind of thinking about, again, what Amanda was saying about, like, how pleasurable it is to speak with someone who is engaging with your work on a deeper level like that, and who is not, you know, we're used to sort of just, like, flicking by, you know, if you're on Instagram or TikTok and you're looking at, you follow a lot of book people, there's a lot of, like, really sort of instant reviews, instant sort of determinations about what is worthy. You know, I guess that's in every facet of life, really. You know, you look at like a Google review or an Amazon review or something like that, and it's just like a little
3: review.
2: Nobody look at their

0: Nobody, don't do it.
1: This is my one advice to everybody in the whole world. But yeah, it's just, it's such a pleasure to, and this is why, you know, I think like the podcast format particularly, you know, lends itself to that, because it's two people like actually talking and engaging in conversation. Yeah. And like, you know, even if it's not a, not something that is for you, you can understand who it is for, and you know, how the worthiness of it to be in the world. And as a writer, there really is no greater gift that you can give somebody. Mm-hmm. Like, honestly, like, I mean, you know, as a writer yourself, like when someone engages with your work, even if it's, you know, outside of any kind of like media, if it's just, you know, a friend or a reader, like this is what we do, right? We write to reach people and connect with people. And so, you know, having, you know, it's, I know you're on to bigger and better things, but I, you know, I think, you know, there's going to be a hole once this is all over.
2: Yeah. It's also lovely that it's a podcast, so it hasn't disappeared into the ether.
0: No, exactly. Right?
2: Yeah. So there's also, there's 500, I haven't listened to all 500 episodes, but I can, you know, I've listened to lots of them, but I can then find, or if I'm thinking, oh yeah, I wonder what that conversation was like with such and such, I can go and see that. And there's something also I wonder about radio that, or podcasts, that I really like about the intimacy of two voices. Like you just sit and you can hear the voices. There's something about, it's different than, even than this, where we're talking and we're in front of an audience.
3: Yeah, we're addressing several people at once.
2: It just feels different, although the intimacy people feel of listening to this on Get Lit when they listen to it on the podcast will really be really great. but it's a different having two voices where it's just the audio. There's something it goes into your brain in a different way, I think. Yeah. Something really lovely.
3: For me too, it's always been like, I've always been a big champion of alternative media as well. I mean, I had a zine with some friends when I was in university in the early 90s, and I've been at CFMU in one way or another since 1988.
2: Amazing.
3: And it is weird that you always know that you have a limited audience. Like, you're never going to break through, but it kind of doesn't matter, you know, because you're speaking to the like-minded.
2: I often think about... And this isn't just to justify poor sales. It's something I that too. I'm really worth it. There's something about there's quantity of readers and there's also quality. So it's sort of what you're talking about, the kind of a depth of engagement that there may be some people read a book and there's millions of people read it, but they just sort of, it's a throwaway thing. It doesn't actually really, it just, this is one, as opposed to something that deeply changes. Like, there's many books that I've read that have changed my life that I think of the world with that book in it, and maybe the book only sold a couple hundred copies.
3: Yeah.
2: But to me, that's a profound book, and I would wish that more than anything for one of my books, rather than I don't want millions of sales and lots of money.
1: What? Are you saying you don't want millions of sales and lots of money?
4: I wouldn't want millions of sales.
2: Wait a second. If I could... No, yeah.
1: Let's have both. Why not both?
2: Okay.
3: Let's be real.
4: I think there is something, too, about creating a platform. Because, I mean, there's so many books that come out every year, and there's so many great books that come out. But how many books do we really hear about, right? How many books get that limited media placement, get those big newspaper reviews, get, you know, those CBC interviews? There's so many authors who so desperately want those things, and so few actually get them. And I think you, you've interviewed award winners, you've interviewed bestsellers, you interview authors who don't get a lot of those same big things, and you give them all the same level of real care for their books, and that's so rare.
3: Yeah, I never really cared if it was self-published or published by an indie or published by Penguin Random House. It's a book.
2: Yeah, you've had some very big famous people on, and you've had some very local not famous people on.
3: Yeah, sure.
2: And absolutely the same kind of care and engagement, because it's a book, and the book, the kind of intelligent, thoughtful engagement is what it's about.
3: Yeah.
2: It's not about those other markers, right?
3: Exactly.
2: Yeah, no, for sure. I still want to talk more to you lot. But as I want to ask, open up for questions in a second, but we also have a presentation. We do, from Andrew from, what's that place called? CFMU? Yeah. So Andrew, would you like to...
3: This is planned behind my back?
2: No. We would never do such a thing. But us... Thank you.
1: Jamie Tennant, this is your life.
5: Hi, everybody. My name's Andrew. I'm the executive editor of the McMaster Silhouette and at 93.3 CFMU.
3: And my work wife.
5: I was going to say, I am Jamie's work wife. You also didn't know that I was going to be here tonight.
3: No, I didn't, actually.
5: Before I get into this, I just wanted to thank Justin Page from Grit Lit and Gary for helping set this up. I'm here on behalf of McMaster to celebrate Jamie's 500th episode and 10 years of dedication to the show, the community, and to the literary craft. So I would like to present Jamie with this award on behalf of CFMU to thank him for his service, his commitment, and you will not hear him on the show past June, but he'll do something else. We know he'll do something else.
3: The wheels are turning.
5: Yeah.
3: Yeah.
5: So if you want to hold up the cheer sign and
2: give
5: Jamie this award.
2: Okay.
3: We talked about maybe tears, like they're just kind of starting.
2: Oh, sorry, I have that sign here too. That's right. Yeah. Oh no, here we go. No, that's the wrong
3: that's
2: one.
3: That's the wrong one.
2: Oh, God, sorry.
3: And I thought I got a mic. I'm not going to do that. Oh,
1: all right, you guys, we have 10 minutes to make Jamie cry.
2: Yeah.
3: That's honestly, that is super, super lovely, and I'm very, very. Hey, I'm going to cry. Actually, I'm very moved. Thank you.
0: What was we totally saying? It was tears were one thing that was gonna get the clicks, but what was it? What was the other thing? Do you even remember?
2: We're trying to push the podcast. See, Jamie's gonna end the show, and so we're trying to push the podcast, and it's that so it becomes like so we need some like
1: Jamie and Gary are gonna take their shirts off. You guys can't see this out in Radio Land, but that's what's happening right now.
2: What? More than a six pack?
3: Better.
2: How is that possible? I don't know.
3: I've never been more glad that it's a podcast and not a vidcast, I'll tell you.
1: You guys just can't even believe what we're looking at.
2: Yeah, right.
3: Oh, you could not.
2: I think it would be great to have some questions or comments. Stacey, and there's a microphone coming. Thank you.
6: I love having a microphone. I'm just going to shit in the punch hole for a bit, so forgive me. I think it's a really valuable exercise, but I'm curious about this role of criticism, or wondering about this role of criticism, because I think one of the things you said, and one of the questions I have continually about the Hamilton scene, is that sort of dark side of being supportive, is that we could stand to be a little bit meaner. I make the joke that isn't a joke, that my goal for the next couple of years is just to be very gatekeepy. And so I'm curious about, with this podcast, where does boostuism begin and criticism end? Because you're such an adroit critic. So I'm curious about that problem, literally.
3: Yeah, no, that's an interesting question. I chose purposefully to not make the show criticism, other than in the most abstract possible way. But neither is it complete boosterism. It really is about the work itself. I think there is... I actually agree with you. I always kind of liked Shane Nielsen's negative review and some of those other people doing things online. You know, maybe on Shane, right? That kind of stuff I thought was really, really valuable because... and the same thing... Well, you know this, Stacey, as well as I do. In the music world, it's become very, very de rigueur to be nothing but nice. Yeah. And you're not allowed to criticize things. And there's always been an argument that criticism is elitism, blah, blah, blah. I don't particularly agree with that, and I think we do need more of it, but I didn't think I was in a place to do it, because I kind of thought, who am I to do this sort of thing? And I'm still more comfortable as a music critic than I am as a literary critic, to be honest with you. So it was... it's something that I actually tried to avoid. I tried to keep it about the work in specific, and talking with the author of the work, it's a different thing than me taking the work on 100% and talking about my thoughts of it. So yeah, I don't feel like I was really engaging in criticism, but it was intentional. I didn't feel like I wasn't comfortable with it. In the written form, maybe, is something that I could probably do again. But yeah, what I was doing was definitely not that, but that was a conscious thing.
2: So I think it's an interesting question, the difference between intelligent discussions about a book and criticism, mm-hmm. which is maybe, and I think it's what you're talking about, like calling also, like not only analyzing the strengths and weaknesses, but calling to task things that have just been taken as truisms or writers that have their work.
3: Yeah,
2: so
3: yeah.
2: Where do you feel the place of that is in the modern media?
3: Oh, I don't know. I do think there's not enough of it. What do you guys think?
4: Mm-hmm.
1: Oh, I think there's too much of it.
3: Really?
1: Yeah, I mean, I think...
4: Are you on TikTok?
1: Yeah, exactly. Like, I feel
4: it's brutal out there.
1: It is brutal out there. And I think, you know, if... Especially within a community, like, I believe that my role, and, you know, obviously I don't have a review podcast or anything like that. Like, I just want to uplift people, and, you know, if that's, I don't know what boosterism means, but if that's what it means, then that's what I want to do, because I really do feel like there's enough people out there who are trying to drag you down. You know, why would I want to put anything else out there? You know, there's enough people out there who are engaging, I think, in a, I don't know, I want to say, like, in good faith, like, being putting their criticism out there in the world, but
3: I don't think that's actually criticism, though. I think that's just people being critical, which is a very different thing.
1: Right.
3: We're talking about reason, well thought out, perhaps academically leaning.
2: Like, I don't like this book of poems because it's not a book of fiction.
3: Yeah.
2: You're right, kind of one star.
7: I think that is a problem that we have now, where people have conflated, like, book reviews with Amazon reviews, and people sort of take this approach to, like, reading a book and oh, I didn't like that book, therefore it was a bad book. And I remember reading something a couple of months ago where someone said, like, good literary criticism, a good literary review is like taking a clock and taking the clock apart and looking at all the components of the clock and understanding how those components come together to make the clock what it is. Whereas people feel like now a lot of reviews are just someone saying, I don't like the way that this clock looks, and then bashing it with a hammer and wondering why it doesn't come back together, right?
2: Yeah, yeah.
7: And I think there is a real... there is actually a need for that kind of literary criticism, and this goes back to what we were saying before, like how all the coverage is disappearing from newspapers and all that sort of thing. It's quite different now, and I think we do need more of the in-depth sort of expansive look at books in that way. And if, you know, we lived in a world that was ready for that kind of expanse, I think people would be more open to the critical sides of a critical review. And it's not that much anymore, because we're sort of flooded with the two extremes, right?
3: Yeah.
7: Where you have, like, the bashing of the book in its entirety on Book Talk or elsewhere, or you only have reviews that say nice things, or, you know, go out of their way to say nice things. And I do think there is a space for something that is the best of both of those things together.
1: But also, like, who is it for, really? Because it's for the reader, right?
7: Yeah.
1: Like, you know, this is what I always say about good, like, I don't know a lot about Goodreads because I don't go on it anymore, but I feel like Goodreads is for readers, right? Like, it's not a place for me to be as a writer. And I feel like very similar to, you know, podcasts like yours. Like, if I came on your podcast as a writer and felt like you were engaging with my work in a way that felt too critical, I would probably get defensive and, like... But if you were doing it, I don't know, maybe there's a space for it, I think. I think you're right. But
7: well, I think what we've all been saying about Jamie is that he does that, and he's been doing it really well, right? In a way where you don't get defensive if you're on his show and he's talking about the book or talking. I mean, I know, Jamie, you said that you know, were trying not to be critical, but I think you're also really good at creating spaces where if you were to say something critical or if you were to ask a question about the book, like, the author's not going to get defensive about it.
3: I like to think so, yeah.
7: Yeah.
2: Would you select, were you selecting by what you were not covering? So, like, I don't want to talk about that book because I don't find it interesting to engage with. So it's not that the books you chose to do, you were behind, but then you also kind of filtered out the books that you didn't find
3: interesting. No, I pretty much did every single book that came across my desk.
2: Wow, that's amazing.
3: Yeah. I'm not saying it was a good idea.
2: I had a Goodreads review of my book, Yiddish for Pirates, and the person gave it one star, and they said, you know, this didn't teach me any word of Yiddish words that would be helpful as a pirate at all.
1: Were you like, are you a pirate?
2: Yeah, but I should also say, my aunt gave me 4 stars, and my mother-in-law called her up and said, family gets 5 stars. You take that down right away. And she did, and I got 5 stars. So there you go. I know that's not the kind of nuanced criticism that you're advocating for.
1: But that's kind of the crux of it, right? Like, the Hamilton literary community is family, and family gets 5 stars.
7: Yeah, there you go.
6: I don't want 5 stars. Like, I don't want to be family with coworkers. I love the community of Hamilton, but... I want a reader to tell me what's wrong with my book. And so I don't want fuzziness. And I don't think that Jamie does that fuzziness, but I think it's a concern of Hamilton. I saw some of that.
2: I think there's two different goals. One is to encourage dialogue and discussion and visibility of books and their authors such that then people can consider them and thoughtfully engage and perhaps engage in criticism of the book. And then there's the kind that's just like actual analysis that's thinking about, you know, you have a more long form piece that thinks about like taking the clock apart and understanding what is even the role of time in our culture and et cetera, et cetera. Like, and that's another function. And I just think they're two different things. And these days, it's very hard to find space for either. So we kind of end up just trying to provide the opportunity such that the book is, we can even discuss these things. And then hopefully then, you know, like somebody reads on a series, somebody reads at a festival, somebody's, and then you have the opportunity as a reader or as another writer to then engage critically in a thoughtful way with the work, I think. But I think it's a struggle just for attention in many cases, because we just don't have that many opportunities for people to notice against the vastness of, you know, everything else.
3: I'm going to go back into podcaster mode here and say, we're almost out of time.
2: Why? Yes, we are.
3: I'm sure we can go a few minutes long, and I'm sure that's fine.
2: Yeah, but I was going to ask for another question if anybody has. Yes. Yeah.
8: I can only listen to one podcast, yeah. One episode. Which one is it? Or in other words, which one are you most proud of?
3: That's a really, really tough question. I have my favorites, right? Like the authors that I love the most. Any podcast with any of my friends has been a blast, and I've really, really enjoyed those. Too easy an answer. The one I was most excited about was Jason Pargin, because he's one of my favorite authors, and also is my most listened to one because a lot of Americans listen to it. Because he's one of the only American authors I ever had on. He's a NYT bestseller.
2: But I listened to mine so many times. I thought I would bring the numbers up.
3: Well, yeah, right?
1: He just keeps it streaming while he's in the day.
3: Honestly, I think one of the ones that I remember the most was in my first interview with Lorna Crozier, poet and writer. It was just after the death of her very famous poet husband, Patrick Lane. And she had published a book of poems about him and their relationship. And it was just really intense. And after the mics went off, I think we both had a little cry together on the telephone. I don't know for sure that depth of emotion comes through in the interview itself, but I think it does, because I think it was building up over the course. Yeah. So that really, really sticks in my mind. Plus, she's a legend, so it was a pleasure to talk to her, too.
2: Yeah. Wow.
8: Thanks, that was a really nasty question.
3: No, it was good. I like that, yeah.
2: But just in terms of like, what's a success? Like a real thoughtful engagement, right?
3: And yeah,
2: like
3: and a real most of them dialogue were. And that, yeah. That's, you know, most of them really were. Because the format, and the truth is I could have done, like podcasters tend to go on. So there was something I thought to be said for a short, sharp, 30-minute kind of, unless you're interviewing Anna Candace Schofield, who would not stop talking, that episode went 39 minutes or 42
2: wow,
3: minutes
2: yeah, that,
3: or something like that.
2: Amazing.
3: She was delightful, but I could not get in there to say we're almost out of time. No, that was one of the things that I noticed was almost everybody. You know, it's an author talking about their baby, their weird baby, Jacqueline. And that was a real in-joke for those of you who are listening. It's just like it's gonna get interesting, I think, on that level. People love to talk about their work. They love to talk about it with someone who's read it and has actual real thoughts about it, you know, as opposed to just sort of I gave it a passing glance kind of thing. So, yeah. Gary, I was just gonna say, you know, you are the guest who was on the most. Did you know that? This would be your 9th appearance on Get Lit.
4: First guest and last guest, is that correct?
3: First guest and last guest, yeah, exactly. Wow. Whereas Anuja, you're my second to last and last guest. Which again, remember the weird time thing? I haven't interviewed her yet, but I will be. But if you're listening now, that was last week's show. What? You've only been on, so you'll have been on twice. Amy, you'll have been on 3 times.
1: Twice.
3: Three times.
1: 3 times.
3: Because you're on this.
1: Oh, right.
3: Amanda, you have been on 6 times. One of them was for The Fold.
4: Right.
3: Brent Van Saldenit was on, he'll be on 7 times by the time this is done. Noelle Allen, I think, has been on 7 times, publisher Noelle Allen.
2: So these are all local, these are all local authors, so you've interviewed people from across the country, but especially local people involved.
3: There's a few others. I had my friend Mark Sampson has been on 4 times. Who else do I have here? David Lee's been on 3 times. Sorry, I just wanted to throw that out there.
2: So. No, that's lovely. It's nice to sort of have a sense of you've had repeat customers and people that you've had continuing conversations with and followed them through their career, like from when my career was great to all the way down to when it was like a
3: to now
2: to now, like it's the full arc of desperation
7: ask Jamie,
2: and despair.
7: Can I ask on that note, are there things that you notice when you interview someone multiple times, like do they change as people over the different interviews?
9: Have you caught us in any lies?
3: No, not so far.
2: On January 27th, so you said, last year, you said...
3: No, not really. I think the biggest one is just comfort, right? Like, if you're doing an interview with me for the third time, you kind of know my vibe, and you kind of know the sorts of things we're going to talk about. And so at that stage, it becomes more, a little bit more free-flowy and easier, quote-unquote, because it just feels easier. That's the one thing I'd notice, but yeah, that's a good question. Now I'm going to go back and listen to see if I can hear it.
2: But there's people at the beginning of their career, and then there's people who, like,
3: true. Mm-hmm.
2: So that, and they've had lots of experience talking about their book, and maybe, you know, maybe being on an award stage, or and so that there's all of that, that they, that's one of the things that's nice to see how it develops, how they develop, I would think, right?
3: Yeah.
2: And just one last question, and how do you think you've changed as an interviewer?
3: That's a good one.
2: You're more comfortable with yourself.
3: So... I think of myself as a reasonably humble guy. I'm an okay writer, and I'm okay at several things. And I honestly would say that I'm a good interviewer, and I ought to be, because I've been doing it since I was 21 or so. And I won't tell you how many years that is, but it's a
9: since
3: couple.
9: Since the dinosaurs.
3: Since the dinosaurs. Since I was...
2: Yeah, I like that T-Rex interview was really right there. Like, why the small arms? I thought you asked all the questions.
3: Yeah,
2: it was really good.
3: And the articulation and the answers wasn't there, but that's because the mouth isn't formed to create English words. I do think that I've only gotten better with this show. Like, I've gotten better at the listening, because that is, like, the key component to doing a good interview, especially a long-form interview. And it's... I've learned to, especially interviewing about books, to really sort of get to the deeper questions. Not like, so where did this character come from? Like, I still ask that, but I've gotten better, and maybe it's a result of getting better at reading, not even interviewing, that I can now sort of, the questions that come to mind are a little bit sort of like deeper level than that, so.
9: It hasn't gone unnoticed. Like, I know when before I knew you and I was promoting Every Little Piece of Me, and my publicist was like, you have to go on this podcast. Like, this is the podcast to go on. And I'm not joking. I'm not even just saying that.
3: That's awesome. That's great.
9: Yeah. So it was recognized. People.
2: Cool. So I can't believe you've betrayed us and you've left us now, Jamie. That's the thing.
3: Well, this is the thing. So basically, what's going to happen for me is I'm going to read my own stuff for the next little while. But I still really enjoy doing a radio show, podcast, whatever you want to call it. I still really enjoy talking to people. I still really enjoy interviewing people. I really still enjoy engaging about the art. So I am going to be doing something. But it will either be not weekly or not involve reading an entire book. Because I feel like I've been doing a never-ending PhD. And it's like, it's so much work. And there are times when it got in the way, right? I've just submitted a novel for which I could have done a lot more research, I feel. Last night, I was at the opening thing for Gritlit, and someone was talking about learning all about chess to write a book that involved chess. And I got a book where the main character is a drummer, and you know what? In a perfect world, I would have learned how to play drums. Seriously, I would have been terrible at it, but I would have just to understand more. And that's the kind of thing I didn't have time for because I was too busy reading. I don't regret it, but those are the sorts of things I hope that I can.
7: You were too busy giving gifts to so many other writers in this country, Jamie. Yeah. Now it's time for you to enjoy some gifts of your own.
3: Well, thank you.
7: Gift of time.
3: Yeah, for sure. But I will be back, and I'm still on CFMU 93.3 FM all the time.
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10: Yeah, I love it.
2: So thank you very much for everyone for here, and thank you to our illustrious panel, Amanda Uja and Amy. And thank you very much, Jamie, for this, and for
3: thank you, Gary,
2: years.
3: For doing this. And then, no, weirdly, then you'll hear the music, and then I'll do my usual outro, just to really meta up this whole thing. But you won't hear it in this room. You'll hear it on the 18th, which is today, or maybe afterwards. I don't know.
2: Well, thank you very much.
3: Thanks, everybody.
11: Okay, everybody. That's it. That's the final episode of Get Lit. And before I get emotional, which I undoubtedly will, I'm going to quickly rattle off a bunch of things. Number one, I want to thank George Elchuk, who kind of mastered and mixed this episode to make the sounds pleasant for you out there in radio/podcast land. I want to thank everyone here at 93.3 CFMU for letting me use the studios all these years. I want to thank Greg Vickers for his design and for the music. He is Afternoons in Stereo that I've mentioned on every show for 500 shows. So thank you to Greg. Thanks to every author, every bookseller, every publisher, every festival person, everyone who has been on the show for all these years. It's been a pleasure to chat with you. It's been a pleasure to meet some of you. It's been a real pleasure to actually befriend some of you. It's been just a remarkable journey for me. Thanks to every publicist who helped me set up an interview. And thanks to all of you for listening over these 10 years, over 500 episodes. I'm only dropping it because I need to do something new and I need to read more books of my own choosing. Otherwise, this could go on forever. But I'll be back at some point, probably next year, probably with something similar but different. Probably about books. I don't see how I couldn't want to continue talking about books with and for all of you. So thank you very much for tuning in. Once more, we'll hear from the album Echo Valley, Asteroid Field Guide by Afternoons in Stereo. And for 500 episodes, thanks for listening.

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And that's what we do here at Campus Community Radio in Hamilton, Ontario, based out of McMaster University. My name's Jamie. I'm the program director, just playing you some new tunes to get you through this half hour. That, of course, from their album No Hard Feelings. And the track was called Did I Say Too Much? We're going to keep on going. Take it a little more local now, which is kind of more of our thing. This is Out from Hamilton's Lost Faculty on 93.3 CFMU.

93.3 CFMU, that's the station. The website is cfmu.ca. You're listening to one or the other, or maybe some other random place that you can hear us, like on cable, which I think is still a thing. I don't mean cable's still a thing. I'm aware that it is. I mean radio on cable, or maybe the TuneIn app. I really don't know. Anyway, doesn't matter. That was the Hidden Cameras from Bronto, and How Do You Love? Hidden Cameras, famously for me, I remember them because they played the first ever Supercrawl. And that was, gosh, I don't even remember when that was, mid-2000s. And it was them, and I believe Obiju played that year as well. And I was set up doing the on-site broadcast from sort of nestled into the stairway in the Sonic Onion building, which is sadly no longer the Sonic Onion building, right down by Dr. Disc there, downtown in Hamilton. And it was kind of sleety and terrible outside, and yet people were there anyway, which was pretty cool. The last dinner party before them from the Pyre, that was Agnes Day. We also heard Lost Faculty, their single, Out. Going to keep on going with some more local stuff. Speaking of Lost Faculty, we're going to hear Droids Osaka, my pal Dave Fritz. The album's called Closer to the Camera Roll. This is Bits and Pieces on 93.3.

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This is Jamie, program director here at the station, and that was Hamilton's own Dunlop Brothers from Volume 2. And Say It to Yourself. Just a short little set in there because we only got a half an hour for this. We just heard the Droids Osaka album, Closer to the Camera Roll. We heard a track called Bits and Pieces. 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Maybe you're streaming, maybe you downloaded this show, I don't know. Make sure you stick around for all of our exciting programming. We do all kinds of things throughout the year. During the school year, which at McMaster runs September through April, we have the Frequency program every morning from 9 to 10, all kinds of local news and information about the campus and the community and beyond. Make sure you tune into that if you have the opportunity. And then, of course, all kinds of music. So stay tuned for that. We're going to check out one more track in this little set here. This is Holy Smokes. And the album is called Too Young to Die, Smoke and Mirrors on 93.3 CFMU.

Good afternoon and welcome to another edition of Classical Today here on CFMU 93.3 FM. I'm your host Richard Kowar and I'll be your guide to great classical music for the next 2 hours. We have plenty of new releases which we're going to focus on with string quartets, but we'll first look at a prelude opus 16 number 1 in B major by Russian composer Alexander Scribian, performed on the piano by Vladimir Kolodchenko. Alexander Scribian occupies a place totally apart in Russian music, rejecting vocal music and the borrowing of elements from folk tradition. He wrote exclusively for the piano and for the orchestra. His musical language follows a long and constant evolution, showing the influences of Chopin and of Liszt during his early years, and then going through a Wagnerian period before reaching an atonal style, looking far ahead toward the sound worlds of the 20th century. This is a prelude, opus 16, number 1, in B major by the Russian composer Scribian, performed by Vladimir Kolodchenko. This is Classical Today.

That was Prelude Opus 16, number 1 in B major. That was composed by Alexander Skripian and performed on piano by Vladimir Kudryavtsev. Now we have a fresh flush of string quartet releases. And the first one that we're going to do is an ambitious project from the Quarteto Gazelles. This group is planning to record all of Ludwig van Beethoven's string quartets, and they've just put out volume 1 with on 3 CDs. And we're going to listen to Beethoven's first string quartet that he wrote, Opus 18. Now, a listener confronted by Beethoven's quartets is presented with a series of impossibilities. A set of situations of emotional depth and dramatic breadth virtually unequaled in the classical tradition. From the beginning of the quartet, he chose to publish the Opus 18, this first one, the one that we're going to listen to. Beethoven just throws down the gauntlet. Is this an ornamental turn, really a motif? Or is this an elevated joke like so many of his mentor Joseph Haydn's witty openings? Or is this a dramatic statement, a gesture of rhetorical significance? We now know, thanks to scholars who have examined Beethoven's compositional notebooks, that this behind this simple flourish lay meticulous labor. Beethoven discarded many formulations of this theme before settling on its final version. Could Beethoven's need to obsessively refine such a simple gesture have lain in its ability to contain so many seemingly incompatible or even contradictory emotional meanings? Over the course of the movement, just like in so many of his other works, this innocent turn is exposed to the elements of Beethoven's imagination, cast in a myriad of harmonic shadings, torn apart, distorted, and displaced metrically. And yet, when the movement comes to its dramatic climax, what resolution does Beethoven really offer? An evasion of responsibility for its fate, an enigmatic slithering away into silence. This is Beethoven's String Quartet Opus 18, performed by the Quarteto Gazelles. I'm Richard Kohr, and you're listening to Classical Today.

That was Beethoven's String Quartet Opus 18, performed by the Quarteto Gazelles. Now, Beethoven had an excellent teacher by the name of the great Joseph Haydn. Not only is Haydn called the father of the symphony, fathering 106 of them, but he is also the father of the string quartet with 68 to his name. So let's hear one of them. This string quartet in B minor, Opus 33, by Haydn, nicknamed the Russian Quartet, is performed by the Alber Quartet. This is the final movement. I'm Richard Kohar, and you're listening to Classical Today on CFMU.

That was Joseph Haydn's String Quartet in B minor, Opus 33, performed by the Elbler Quartet. Coming up next is the Quarteto Casals performing Schubert's great String Quartet number 15 in G major. The Quartet number 15, the last of Schubert's string quartets, stands alongside the famous D minor quartet, The Death and the Maiden, as proof that Schubert was well on his way to writing large-scale works in all genres. Symphonic in organization and structure, it achieves a depth of sound that often belies the presence of only four musicians. In its scope and difficulty, it typifies Schubert's later works. This is the String Quartet number 15, performed by the Quarteto Casals. I'm Richard Corr, and this is Classical Today.

And that's the end of our show. Thank you for tuning in to Classical Today. 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

0: This is 93.3 CFMU, and you're listening to Music Duo. Now, I haven't been live in a very long time, since 2025. So today is a special episode where I get to do that. I get to be live. And I also have a special guest with me here today. I will let him introduce himself.
1: Hey guys, this is Kian. I'm the special guest for today's Music Duo for this beautiful Thursday afternoon evening.
0: Welcome. Welcome, Kian. So today we have both prepared a list of songs to play, mostly Canadian, especially with the Juno Awards earlier this year. And with that being said, the first song that you will hear after this is Blame Brett by The Beaches. Now, The Beaches are a Canadian-based band. They're an all-female group from Toronto. And fun fact, they are actually the first all-female group to win Group of the Year for three consecutive years, 2024, 2025, and 2026. And their most recent album, Blame My Ex, has been very popular, specifically the song Blame Brett, which I've been really loving the song. And so I really wanted to kind of feature it on here. And after that, we've got This Charming Man by The Smiths, which is actually Kian's choice.
1: Yeah, you got to bring some of the Smiths in there.
0: Yeah.
1: I didn't know about that, about The Beaches, though. They won three consecutive years. That's pretty amazing.
0: It's
1: shout out to
0: awesome.
1: Canadian artists out there.
0: I know, like, actually. And I think a lot of Canadian artists don't get the exposure that they deserve. And that's what we're doing here. That's why we're here.
1: There you go.
0: That's what CFMU is about. Well, and also about indie music. So with that being said, here is Blame Brett by The Beaches and This Charming Man by The Smiths on 93.3 CFMU.

0: You're listening to 93.3 CFMU, and you just listened to The Smiths. Now, moving along, we want to get back to some Canadian artists, some Canadian songs. So with that being said, I wanted to feature Charlotte Day Wilson. She recently released Patchwork, which is, she's following along with her theme of kind of like R&B, soul type music, which I don't often feature on my show, and that's why I like to feature her as well, because she's Canadian, but she also has that kind of theme, because I usually feature indie music. Mm-hmm. And the two songs that I want to feature this week are Patchwork and If Only, and I've played If Only on my show before, but I think recently, in like the last few weeks, I've began listening to her more, especially on my drives to work. She needs something a little more calm, a little more mellow. That's what I love playing. And she's also been nominated for a few Junos in the R&B category as well. She's from Toronto, super cool. And yeah, I really like her. After that, we will hear A Couple Minutes by Olivia Dean.
1: Mm-hmm. Olivia Dean. Just, I don't know, it's something about her voice. She's been popping up a lot lately.
0: Yeah.
1: I think her concert sold out in Toronto.
0: Which is crazy because I feel like I only really found out about her in the last year.
1: Yeah, exactly. She just popped up out of nowhere and she's just absolutely killing it. She has such a soothing voice.
0: Mm-hmm.
1: And I think that's just why everyone gravitates towards her. So.
0: Yeah. And she's also, well, I don't know what genre I'd consider her, like soul? She has,
1: I don't even know. R&B? She's kind of in between.
0: But she's also popular. So would you consider that pop? This is where genres get confusing, in my opinion. I know a lot of artists also don't like to be defined by their genre as well. At least that's what I've heard. But this song also, I'm sure a lot of people have heard it as well, because it's gotten very popular in social media as well.
1: Mm-hmm. All those reels and Instagram, social media.
0: Yeah, TikTok. But honestly, very well deserved.
1: Yeah, I mean, if you're going to play someone, Olivia Dean's probably one of the best people to play.
0: Yeah, and she just has this whole vibe, this very like elegant vibe to her. So I really love that.
1: Yeah, me too.
0: Yeah. So with that being said, here is Patchwork, If Only, and A Couple Minutes on 93.3 CFMU.

0: You just listened to A Couple Minutes by Olivia Dean on 93.3 CFMU. We just had a kind of soul slash R&B vibe with the last few songs. And I was just talking to Kian in the booth about how we kind of designed this playlist with, or I guess Kian designed the order of this playlist in a way.
1: Giving me too much credit.
0: I don't know. We did it together, but we did it in a way where every few songs have a different vibe to them. And with that being said, now we're moving on to the next section of this playlist, which is exciting. And for this next section of the playlist, it is all Daniel Caesar.
1: Yeah, all four songs coming up. Speaking of Junos, he just won Contemporary R&B and Soul Recording of the Year for his new album. I guess kind of new album, Son of Spurgy.
0: Yeah.
1: Which was extremely spiritual. And I don't know about you, Daniel Caesar has been super influential in my life.
0: Yeah.
1: I remember just commuting and listening to Freudian, listening to Get You, Best Part, on my commute, and just listening to it on repeat. And, you know, he's coming into Toronto, back to his hometown. Shout out to Scarborough, that's where he's from, Mr. Ashton Simmons. Yeah, and I'm super excited. We're going to his concert.
0: We are going,
1: to his concert with Joaquin and my sister Madeline. So, yeah, I'm super excited. So this next section of the playlist is going to be Mr. Caesar himself. So
0: yeah, super awesome. And this entire album, I think, I don't know, it was it really gets me in my feels.
1: Yeah, I don't think there's any other way to really yeah. put it. He really hit the nail on the head there. So I think we should just let him speak for himself.
0: Yeah. So with that being said, we're starting off with Root of All Evil by Daniel Caesar on 93.3 CFMU.

0: This is 93.3 CFMU, and you're listening to Music Duo. You just listened to Daniel Caesar, four songs by Daniel Caesar. And with that being said, it's time to move on to the next portion of the show.
1: Hope you guys enjoyed that one. That section, Daniel Caesar, man, just extremely smooth.
0: Yeah.
1: Anything for the commute, for relaxing, will always get you there.
0: That's true. Very true. And next up, we have a few songs, starting with, actually, I'll let you introduce this one, Kian.
1: Yeah, nobody ever knows this band, man. Everyone makes kind of makes fun of it. It's Midwest emo. It's American Football. Never Meant.
0: Why do people make fun of it?
1: I have no idea. I think it's just, I don't know. It's corny in a way.
0: It's okay.
1: I guess people, I don't know. I don't think it's corny at all. I think it's amazing. I think it's so good.
0: I think it's great.
1: And I don't care what anybody says. I just love this band, and I love math rock, and I'll play it every chance I get. Everybody that knows me, I will be playing American Football.
0: So. I mean, that's what we're here for in this show, to introduce everybody to new music that you may have not listened to before. So, yeah, the first time you played the song for me, Never Meant, I was watching the music video too, and it really struck me, especially the music video. I'm not sure what it is, but it just left me speechless.
1: You know what this song and this band is? It's nostalgia. It's nostalgia.
0: Yeah.
1: It's just literally what the band is like, and something about it, that song, this song specifically, is just nostalgia in a bottle, and I think that's what gravitated me towards it. And it's so unique. It's super unique, especially the guitar. Yeah. So
0: yeah, it'll be good. So we've got Never Meant by American Football, and then we've got a song of my choice, which is Chamber of Reflection by Mac DeMarco. I have this song in maybe like 8 playlists on my Spotify account, and that's because I just love this song, and I really love Mac DeMarco as well. Another Canadian artist from Edmonton, and
1: I have a question for you. Why do you specifically like, what is it about Mac DeMarco that speaks to you? Though I guess it's the same way that Daniel Caesar speaks to me. What is it about Mac DeMarco that's so unique and that's so special?
0: I mean, I think now Mac DeMarco isn't really seen as unique anymore because he's gotten so popular. But a long time ago, he was like one of the first artists that I was introduced to the genre of indie through. Back when he wasn't as popular. And in terms of what got me really into him, I think his songs have kind of almost like a shoegaze vibe, especially this song I'm about to play now. And for me at the time, that was a new sound that I hadn't ever explored before. And so through Mac DeMarco, I then got into more of like the shoegaze dream pop genre, which has recently become a lot more popular on social media. And it's really cool to see that, because a lot of other artists are also getting a lot of recognition because of this increase in popularity of that genre.
1: So that was like your entryway into this new realm of music, basically.
0: Exactly. Into indie and into dream pop, shoegaze. And what was I going to say?
1: I guess that's kind of just like what we wanted to do, right? We wanted to, I guess, showcase even a new realm of music, or a new side of music that people may not have listened to ever.
0: Yeah.
1: And just like really, like, maybe this is the time that they're going to discover something new.
0: Yeah, exactly.
1: From our show, so.
0: And now Mac DeMarco has become a lot more popular, so popular that I couldn't even get tickets for his concert. And he was my top artist on Spotify for, I think, 2 or 3 years.
1: I think you're slacking.
0: Come on. Listen. I got the Daniel Caesar tickets.
1: That's true. You did.
0: I got the tickets.
1: You did it for us. So.
0: And so that's all I have to say about my ability to get the tickets. So, but yeah, I love Mac DeMarco. And after that, we've got Marcel by Hers. Shout out to my friend Maria, who recently reintroduced me to Hers. Unfortunately, this music duo, they passed away back in 2018, I believe. So they weren't able to make any more music after that. But the two albums that they do have are very mellow, very calm. That's what I really love about them. And I wanted to feature one of the songs on there. So with that being said, we've got Chamber of Reflection and Marcel by Hers.
1: American Football.
0: Oh, yeah.
1: Never Meant.
0: Never Meant by American Football.
1: There you go.
0: My bad.
1: Start off strong.
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0: You've been listening to 93.3 CFMU, and that was Never Meant by American Football and Chamber of Reflection by Mac DeMarco. One pick from me and one pick from Kian. And
1: absolute nostalgia there. Just same vibe the whole way through. I love the way we organize these. There's really certain vibes going on each part.
0: Yeah.
1: I think it's been really, really nice. It's been an adventure, I think.
0: Yeah.
1: Just sitting here and giving it a listen. I hope it's been an adventure for everyone else that's listening.
0: Yeah, it's your first show. Hopefully not your last show.
1: Yeah, man, I have to do this more. This is super fun.
0: Yeah.
1: I'm enjoying it.
0: Thank you for everyone who tuned in. All Kian's friends and family members. Shout out to everybody who's listening. And yeah, it's been great. So thank you so much for tuning in. If you want to learn more about the show or you want this playlist, you can head over to cfmu.ca/shows/music-duo. That's where you can find an overview of this show, this episode. You can download it if you really want to.
1: I'll be downloading
0: it. You'll be downloading it?
1: I'll be downloading
0: keeping it. but yeah, thank you so much.
1: Yeah, I just want to lastly thank everybody for tuning in, getting a slice of our music interests, and hopefully everyone got something out of it. Yeah, thank you. This has been an absolute pleasure. This is 93.3 CFMU FM, and I wish you all Godspeed.

Welcome back, everybody. Inside the Music. I'm your host, Stereo Russ. Today we are playing parts of two albums. Today we're playing parts of two albums. We have Map of and Eruptions, both of a similar theme, and I thought it would be great to do kind of a themed episode here, splitting kind of half and half. The theme, I guess, is really interesting music. Now, what does that mean? Well, both these two artists, Map of and Eruptions, are, if you ask their best friends, they would probably say something like, these guys are like the most like thoughtful and creative people that they know. You know, unconventional sounds, beautiful layers, thought-provoking, all of that stuff. And I'm very excited about this episode because one of the great things about this radio station and this show is that I can play music that you're not going to hear anywhere else. And I can assure you this is in that category, okay? The first artist we're going to play is Tom Meikle, who also goes by Map Of, who has released a number of albums, and his latest album, Afterglades, is a beautiful connection between digital and non-digital sounds. He's an incredible guitar player and an even nicer person. He came on the show. The show also does interviews. He came on the show close to a year ago at this point, maybe further. And it was just such a great, inspiring interview, just so thoughtful. And one of the clips, if you go to Stereo Russ on Instagram, you can look back at those. One of the ones viral, which was pretty cool. You know, he had such great knowledge that, you know, the internet took to that. I don't know if it went viral because of the content or he had this really cool earring. It was like this big cross. The comments were split between that's really interesting information and like that's a wild earring. So there you go. The second artist I'll be playing for you today is one of my closest friends, Ian Butcher. He goes by Eruptions. Eruptions with an I, not Eruptions with an E. Which I had to look up before this, full disclosure. An eruption with an E is something that like explodes, it erupts like a volcano. Eruptions is when something kind of comes in really quickly. So it's like the opposite of an eruption, it's an eruption. So there you go. It'll be played a little bit later on. So what we're going to do, because I want to get both these artists in this hour. Both their albums are about 40 minutes long, so I'm just going to take a few key tracks from each album and share them with you. This is one of those episodes where, you're not going to hear this stuff anywhere else. It's super cool. I'm super excited to share it with you guys. So without any further ado, we're going to lead the way with Map Of's Afterglades here on Inside the Music with Stereo Russ.

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You're listening to excerpts of the album Afterglades by the artist Map Of. If you want to find more of Map Of, you can go on the internet. And Map Of is spelled M-A-P-P-E-O-F, so Map Of. Instagram, Bandcamp, Spotify, all those good places. And this is Inside the Music with Stereo Russ. If you'd like to follow me, you can follow me at Stereo Russ. I interviewed this artist about a year ago. You can find that interview on Spotify. And without any further ado, let's continue listening.

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I am your host, Stereo Russ, playing local musicians. Maybe musicians that, you know, you're just discovering. It's a discovery show. And this theme for this show, you know, people ask, like, what kind of music do you play in your show? And I gotta say, it's a little bit all over the place. And I do that intentionally because, you know, someone like myself, I'm always blown away by new music that I find. And I never want to shy away from any styles. I always want to give it a good listen. And so my intention here, whether it's a rock show or a punk show or an R&B show or a hip-hop show, like, I want to show as much as I can. And so I don't know what you categorize today. Today is experimental indie, I guess we can call it. So that was Map Of. You can follow Map Of at MAPPEOF on all the socials, Bandcamp, all that good stuff. For the second half of this episode, we are going to play an artist by the name of Eruptions. Eruptions spelled I-R-R, and then like eruptions, but with I-R-R-U-P-T-I-O-N-S. I guess that's how you'd spell it. Not eruptions, eruptions, just so you know. The album is Hot House. This artist does things, as you could imagine with the last one we heard, in their own, it, to them, conventional, but maybe to the masses, unconventional ways. This one also blends digital sounds with great guitar playing. You're going to hear a lot of layers. You're going to hear music that's so specific to the production style. I don't want to get too nerdy on you, but I will say that, you know, production is an element. It's almost like an instrument in what the music we listen to, whether we hear it or not. And some music, you can't really hear the production, so to speak. And in this, you really hear the production really is a flavor, which I think is really, really fascinating. I know personally, the person who's behind this music, his name is Ian Butcher, a really, really good friend of mine, you know, one of my first music friends, actually, back from grade 8. He showed me Radiohead, so I gotta give him that. The Bends, we listened to that tape in grade 8 lunch. Shout out. So, so I know a bit of backstory with this production. You know, I don't know 100%, you could ask Ian, but I think he recorded all this with a 4-track. So he's basically doing recording, bouncing, recording, bouncing, recording, bouncing. He doesn't have a drum kit, he doesn't have a drum machine, but he uses kind of these electronic drum devices that he has to play manually and then loop it through. I would only classify this as a labor of love. You know, he has the means. He could go and get, like, more quote-unquote proper recording. But, I mean, this is the essence of creation, I think. So I'm really excited to share this with you. Really interesting stuff from Eruptions. So without any further ado, this is Eruptions, Pieces of Eruptions album, Hot House, here on Inside the Music with Stereo Russ.

Eruptions on Inside the Music with Stereo Russ. We are listening to excerpts from Eruptions' latest album, Hot House. If you want to find more, learn more about this artist, you can find them on Instagram and Bandcamp at Eruptions, IRRUPTIONS. I believe that's how you spell it. I should just look it up. Give me a second, everybody. Everyone talk amongst yourselves. I'm gonna look up Eruptions. Eruption spelled good. IRRUPTIONS dot music. Good thing I looked that up. That's on Instagram. Okay, let's keep going. Let's listen to more Eruptions on Inside the Music with Stereo Russ.

Eruptions. That's what we're listening to. And the show you're listening to is Inside the Music with Stereo Russ. This artist is Eruptions. We're playing excerpts from the latest album, Hothouse. Earlier, we played Map Of, excerpts from Afterglades. And again, the theme for this episode is just experimental indie, where there's layers and there's guitar and there's electronic music. It's all intertwined. Absolutely beautiful, beautiful music. And, you know, kind of done by one person. I met the previous person who we played Map Of, met him through Will Cran, and when Will, from Catherine North, and when Will was describing Map Of, or Tom, he's like, oh, it's my friend who, like, always comes up with the most interesting and unique music, and it's just like, he's just on another planet. And as he was describing him, I'm like, this sounds a lot like my friend Ian. And so when I want, Ian is Eruptions, who we're currently listening to. So yeah, just a big fan of both their music, and I feel like they're kindled spirits, doing different work, but in a similar vein. So that's the episode today. If you want to listen back, if you missed this, you can go on the CFMU website and take a listen there. If you want to find more about Eruptions, this artist, it's Eruptions with an I, eruptions.music on socials. If you want to find more stuff from this show, Inside the Music, you can have a listen on YouTube, at Stereo Russ, Instagram, all that good stuff. I actually interviewed both Ian and Tom, both the artists featured here, which you can listen to on Spotify. So if you look up Map Of, you'll find Tom's interview. If you look up Ian Butcher, you'll find that interview. Both are great. Great listen. So anyways, let's continue listening to more Eruptions on Inside the Music with Stereo Russ.

mood swinging, I'm turning up the volume on the final track. Your nose itching from the blow, I pray you get your sinus back. 10 toes down, $100 up, hips lying at the club with no one around. I want the truth. They talking about the bucks, they talking about the boots, they talking out their mouth, they talking about us too. Well, let me introduce Pablo, the boy who would produce his album. You see, I've been around some fellas in the booth, but how come this man different? This man in it, this one verse might take 10 minutes.

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I'm turning up the volume on the final track. Your nose itching from the blow. I pray you get your sinus back. 10 toes down, $100 up. 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I want the truth. They talking about the bucks. They talking about the boots. They talking out their mouth. They talking about us too. Well, let me introduce Pablo, the boy who would produce his album. You see, I've been around some fellas in the booth, but how come this man different? This man in it. This one verse might take 10.

0: 93.3. This is Because Design Matters on CFMU. It is one of those weeks. My God. We're close to an hour late. I blame you guys. I'm not sure. Who are you and what are you doing here?
1: We are Laura and John from Reckless Harbor, and we're here to tell you about what we're doing around town, especially this weekend and I guess all summer.
0: I like that. You're like, it's this weekend, but it also doesn't end this weekend.
2: Oh, yeah. Most certainly not.
0: It continues. So that's what you're going to be doing. Speaking of what you have been doing, what'd you have for lunch today?
3: I actually tried my auntie's recipe for char siu, like Chinese barbecue pork. That's what I made today. So that's, I'm glad you asked because I've been very proud of having made that today.
0: You did the recipe that with my yourself.
3: Yep.
0: And they enjoyed it?
3: I enjoyed it. It was a test run of.
0: Oh, you didn't. No one sampled. You said for your family. No, from your family.
3: Yeah, my auntie like gave me a recipe to learn how to make it like months ago, and I finally found the time to try making it today. And so I made that. Had some char siu and rice.
0: So far, so good. No food poisoning. No nothing. It hasn't come yet.
3: I live.
0: You live. You live to tell the tale. So right now, we have 2 out of 4.
3: Yep.
0: What are your roles in the band, for those who don't know?
3: So all 4 of us in the band are songwriters, and so both of us have contributed songwriting. We both sing. I play the fiddle. That's my signature instrument. Mm-hmm. And for lore?
1: Well, I joined the band as a guitar player, and now I'm more of a banjo player than a guitar player in the band. But we all trade instruments. We try on many hats in the band.
0: So the banjo has taken over your role in the band, though?
1: Yeah, I mean, I still do both, but yeah, the banjo is my new thing.
0: Now explain to me who's not here and why are they not here.
3: So Mark is not here because he's hosting an open mic at Sean and Ed's Brewing, where he hosts an open mic every month.
0: Can't be mad at
3: that.
0: It's
3: actually where we actually got to meet together as a band with Mark for the first time. I brought Trevor and Laura to the open mic, and that's how we were birthed as a band. And Trevor, speaking of which, has he stepped hard when he should have stepped lightly. He has fractured his ankle and is therefore taking some time to rest.
0: That's smart. That's what you should do when you hurt yourself. I hurt my knee. I have yet to do that. It's smart, though. I like it. It's a good idea. His ankle's going to heal.
3: Mm-hmm.
0: I'm still going to be limping a couple years from now, I bet. You made the vinyls.
3: We did.
0: First album. Straight to vinyl.
3: Right to it.
0: Whose idea was vinyls?
3: Collectively, actually.
1: Yeah, absolutely. All of us were like, oh, we're making an album? Yeah, we'll get vinyl. I mean, yeah, at first I was like, maybe it's like a kind of like indulgent kind of thing because we probably end up spending more money on them than we make off of them. But turns out there's some grants available from the city of Hamilton, which is...
0: Shout out the city of Hamilton.
1: Shout out, mm-hmm. Yeah, absolutely. And also, you know, we might sell a few. So, yeah, it wasn't as big of an expenditure as maybe I thought it might be. Hmm.
0: I like it because I always think of albums like projects, like the energy that like you put behind it, that's how people kind of treat it a little differently too, right? Like if you treat it like fast food or it's just a throwaway of like this week, another week, then they kind of accept it that way. But if you're like, this is the thing. We've done other things, but this is the one.
3: You need some beautiful graphic design to really pull it together. And that's actually part of why we had so much inspiration for the things we drew, because we've been thinking so much about our album cover the last year that when you asked us to draw some things, it was very easy to just conjure up a whole bunch of things that have been made over the past year and a half.
0: This is when I'm going to cut to all the things you guys drew. I had them trapped here for a whole hour drawing things. It took them a whole hour to draw these pictures.
1: Yeah, speaking of props, we got to give props to my brother, Jared, who did all the graphic design and, well, much more than just graphic design.
0: Shout out, Jared. He did the poster too, right?
1: Yes.
3: Yep.
0: Yeah. I did see that.
1: And then also shout out Kevin Roach, who made a lot of the sculptures that appear in our artwork. So,
0: I love the... the inclusion of visual artists as well. Mm-hmm. I would scroll to see if people like properly credit who made the poster, or mm-hmm. if there's just no credit. Mm-hmm. When there's no credit, sometimes it means they did it themselves, which is fine. But it doesn't say credits is, you know, big bad ChatGPT.
3: No.
0: Not none today. Not this time. Maybe 3 months ago you would have heard it, but now it's harder than ever not to use that tool.
3: If you're going to be a folk band, that's, I mean, that's about as far away from the whole endeavor as it's going to be to, you know, bring together people with acoustic instruments. And, you know, it's we're really fortunate that we got to have such talented artists so close to us, because they're all family.
1: Folk is people, and AI is not people.
0: That's a good way. Enough said. Yeah, that's a good way of going about it. I want to play. I had it downloaded in the background. We're gonna continue on the conversation, but can you pick a song off of the B-side EP, Step Lightly B-side EP?
3: I think you should start off with Brighton Beach, since we have Lore, who is the songwriter of it, here with us.
0: We're going to play that, and we'll be back to more questions.

0: That was Brighton Beach by Reckless Harbor. You mentioned that the delay of the album coming out wasn't because the music wasn't ready. It's because you wanted all the art and the like visuals and stuff that went with it to be ready.
1: Yeah, there has been a lot of thought and effort that went through the whole process. We released our first single in 2024, fall 2024. That was with Gold. And we worked with Laura's brother, Jared, who came up with a concept for all the single artwork, where each one would have a sculpture made by Kevin Roach. We got that shout out earlier. It would be a sculpture, and then Jared would frame it and photograph it. Wow. And there are multiple singles that lead up to a release. So each one of them had a piece like this, which culminated in Jared hand-building a customized shelf that would hold all these sculptures and have just enough space in the middle to frame the band.
0: Mm-hmm. So will we see these sculptures on Sunday?
1: Absolutely, actually.
0: Absolutely.
1: We have the frame. It's going to be set up, and actually we were hoping that people might want to take a photo with it.
0: Mm-hmm. I think that's a great idea. I think that makes it something interactive, something that's like rooted in the music too. Like, now, can you finish this sentence for me? Being a musician is blank.
2: Fun.
1: That was James's answer last week.
3: Oh, really?
0: This is a new question?
3: It's okay.
0: So far, I've only gotten super fun and fun.
3: Okay. So, I didn't cheat. I didn't listen to the last week's answer. But that is the first thing that comes to mind, because it absolutely is. That's the main reason I do it. But, like, what else would I say?
1: I can bring it a different angle. Being a musician is a responsibility. Mm-hmm. It's a responsibility of you who have had the experience of whatever came early in your life, where someone had to support you in learning to play the instrument, or even support you in letting you have your space that you could obsess over the instrument and get good.
0: And learn and not be as good at it.
1: And learn. Yeah. And then there's a responsibility to share that, because you have no idea how the music and art that you have is going to affect others. Because that's really, I think, why we do this. We don't do it because we think we're the most amazing musicians ever, but because we really love music and we love to contribute to that. And you have a responsibility because you have, like, if you're a musician, you have a talent that other people might live a whole life dreaming that they had. And so no matter what you feel at different times, because there can be very disheartening moments when you're trying to be an emerging artist. But if you stick to it, you never know who you're going to have a positive impact on.
0: Yeah, I like that. Speaking of the like different emotions you feel as a musician, you recently promoted that you're a therapist and you want to hone in on like being a therapist for musicians.
1: Yes. Well, it's something that's already emerged. It's something that I realize I've wanted to be, because it's already happened. I already work with folks who are drawn to working with me, because Psychology Today is a really weird website. Like, you see all these people and they all love nature, they all love talking about trauma, and it's really difficult to do something that's different. But something that I do think that I have, which made things a bit different, is that I also work as a professional musician, and so I'm very familiar with how hard that can be at times.
0: How do you incorporate like instruments and music into the therapy? You mentioned like that you can kind of connect people to like give them advice that way, to connect in both sides.
1: Yeah, I've worked with people who are reconnecting with their instrument, and how do you what do they notice about expression and sides of them that can come up through playing, ranging to making a playlist that helps you reconnect with wherever you want to be. A lot of us might have a playlist that can make us more sad. And maybe that's not the one to play when you're feeling really dissociated. And so even just putting some intentionality to, you know, what inspires you and assembling that, that's something I've seen for folks who may not be so confident in their ability to play an instrument, but have felt very inspired by other people's music.
0: Like, I always, my experience, like when some people talk to me, like being lost, being here, there, I'm like, you should like get a hobby or like find a community, or like these sort of things can make you feel better. So like music's the great like crossroads of that. It's something to like put your time and effort into.
1: Helping people connect with the community has been the best way to work myself out of a job as a therapist. And I mean that in the best way. I once read a line that musicians are therapists that you can party with, and I took it very literally.
0: it's not wrong. It's, there's lots of like music that people connect to in a way that's like,
1: yeah,
0: they're like, they feel their story in it, right?
1: Mm-hmm.
0: What do you think the hardest part about being a musician is? Looking back to you, John, drawing it through.
1: Oh, you, to me?
0: No, I was looking at you. Yeah, kind of either one.
3: What is the hardest part?
1: The hardest part of being a musician is believing that you have a place to do it.
3: Mm.
1: It is, I know I just said it very easily. I can say that very easily to others. I know that at times that's been what I needed to hear from someone. And the great thing about a city like Hamilton is that you have a music scene where it's small enough that it's almost like having a family, but you get a little bit more because we also get a lot of really talented, incredible artists that are also in our city, and we have to build this. Mm-hmm. We have a city where you can have world-class acts coming through, but we can also have people who are emerging. And I think that's something that we're really enjoying as a privilege, that we feel like we're punching up in our category. We're like a Hamilton band. We just came from the Mariposa showcase, and we got the endorsement of people to play at a bigger stage. Mm-hmm. And that, and even just how we ended up at that, that I think that resulted as a number of people along the way who gave us a space. From the first person, for me, Glenn Marshall, who put a microphone in front of me and said, "Yeah, you can record what you just played. I'd like to hear it." Yeah. That was at the Cotton Factory. So shout out to them. I'm not sure I'd be a professional musician the way I am now if it weren't for experiences like that here in the city.
0: Hmm. So speaking of the Mariposa Folk Festival, I think like we had Aoife here, and she talked about how when she won the contest for the Road to Supercrawl,
1: mm-hmm.
0: it's like so like gratifying that not just do they pick your profile in like a submission email, like you had to perform and kind of really earn the spot. Not say other people didn't earn it, but it's like there's a different
3: yeah.
1: But that's what that. Helped us.
0: Yeah.
1: You know, it's like sometimes you're handing your EPK and it's like online dating. Like if you're not part of the top, it's very difficult to get your profile noticed.
3: Yeah. Mm-hmm. It's like a stack of job applications, you know? Yeah. It's like, how do you stand out?
0: Yeah.
3: But then once you get a chance to actually show yourself, I mean, when we went to that Mariposa showcase, I don't know if there was a performer that got more of an audience reaction than us. And I'm like mm-hmm. the last person to toot my own horn. Like he was talking about the sort of imposter syndrome earlier. That's totally me. Mm-hmm. But I like as much as I could hardly believe it, people were just like, wow, that was really good.
0: Yeah.
3: And it showed in the crowd. So
0: yeah, that's really like gratifying yeah. to like before yeah. you even get into the festival. Like,
3: yeah. Before
0: in that
3: they,
0: moment,
3: before they actually told us that they picked us, you know, mm-hmm. it was like,
0: yeah, like the right. crowd kind of picked all right. us. All right.
3: Yeah. It's like, they can't not.
0: Yeah. Speaking of the idea that it's like hard to like pick from these like online profiles. I agree. It's like when I see a performance real time in front of me, I'm always like, that's when music like really connects with me compared to checking out someone's Spotify or whatever. Like I like music that way, but when I see someone live, then I'm like, oh, let me go check it out. And that kind of like reels me in mm-hmm. a lot of times. How do you think social media affects like the mental health of musicians?
1: And to put it plainly, not well. There's
0: I'm
1: a lot
0: shocked
1: of,
0: that was your answer.
1: There's a lot of pressure. Yeah. I've somewhat sacrificed myself on behalf of the band to be the social media manager. And there's, but I think the way I keep a healthy relationship with it is to look at it as an avenue of creativity and as some way to connect with people, because mm-hmm. it is what we've got. There's a number of things which are really having an awful impact, like the comparisons, sure. yep. The pressure to come onto trends, it's hardly
3: the brutal,
1: optional.
3: The brutal algorithm.
0: Yeah. And it's ever changing.
3: It does not forgive. Yeah, yeah. That's right. But yeah, I think what you said about like experiencing people's music sort of in the flesh is sort of what grabs you. I think that's kind of what we play into in the sense that like the best things that or the most interesting things that we post on social media are just like clips of us playing, and like we catch a moment that like that felt really good. Mm-hmm. Maybe it'll connect with someone who sees it. And that, I mean, when I look at musicians on Instagram, that's what grabs me is like, oh dang, that song just like hits, you know? Mm-hmm. And that's
0: seeing them perform it. There's a
3: an energy. It to hits in it. A different way. Seeing someone play it to you on, you know, even if it's on a crappy iPhone camera mic, and you know, it doesn't have to
0: compared to them like performing produced. A lip sync version of it for the TikTok person, right? Like it connects differently to see it live.
1: It helps, and I think maybe my hot take on social media as a musician is that musicians are nostalgic for a way of marketing that I don't think existed before. And it's, yes, a human connection helps, but music industry was not necessarily welcoming to anyone who wanted to be an emerging artist. And like, here you go, like here's an audience for you. I mean, there was a lot more gates, and social media on the algorithm is fairly neutral in some ways, not completely neutral, but really the algorithm wants to feed itself. It wants to find content that people want to use. It's not looking to smush anyone, but it has specific things it looks for about what it has sensed that people want to have.
0: Yeah, it would love for all of your clips to keep each person captivated. It wants you to keep looking at the phone, but naturally it's like we're almost the bad part of social media because we're all over it a little bit and we're all scrolling quick and moving on from stuff. So then it's like people are putting passion into these things and we see it a little bit more disposable when we're looking at social media, right? Yeah, I always try to tell people you got to treat it like the megaphone. It's your device for getting all your message and everything out of there. Don't treat it too much like the TV as the artist or like the person using it. You want someone else to be treating it like the TV, I guess, because you want them to be absorbing it. But
1: being an artist isn't always the same as being an entertainer. Mm-hmm. And if music, being a musician, was about the art, I mean, there's a number of ways that we can still do that. But we're talking about, you know, how do you find sustainable living and security doing that? And if that's what you're looking for, this was the wrong a choice tree to take on.
0: Yeah.
1: But it's but we're also here as people who decided that's worth taking on because there have been incredible experiences that we have had, like such as going to a thing like Mariposa. Mm-hmm. And we got to see people's reactions to the music we wanted to share. And that's sick. Like that's why we do it.
0: Yeah, it's not for algorithmic gratification. There's some good gratification there just in that live room.
3: It's certainly not for the money.
0: Yeah, that's a good way of looking at it, though.
1: It's certainly not for the money.
0: People who are just in it for the money, I think, are the ones who won't make it because the money doesn't come quick.
1: And it's
0: right?
1: not for fame. It's also not for validation. I think the more impactful things that people said were just things like, you know, you're the sort of folks we want to see at a festival like this because you're having fun. And when you're having fun, we remember why a thing like this festival exists, because this festival has a reputation for bringing people who are trying to have a good time while building a community.
3: See, he's coming around to my answer to your question.
0: It's just fun.
3: Right? Yeah. Being a musician is fun. that sounds like
1: can be fun.
3: It's true. It sounds like a glib answer, but I take fun very seriously. Mm-hmm. So there you go.
0: I think that's a great take, because you should take fun seriously. Yeah. If you don't make room for that in your life, I think everything else just like gets more boring and more miserable, and like you got to be able to be joking around and smiling and enjoying these things if you're gonna pour hours into it as well, right? Yeah. I like these answers. I got a serious question for you guys. A real Hamiltonian knows blank.
1: That you got to show up if you want Hamilton to be as good as you say it is becoming. Hamilton's pretty great, and I can think of many exemplary folks in this community who have shown up. That can be in the music world, but also like showing up to your local restaurants. There's a lot of people trying to bust their butts and budgets trying to give a really good experience for you, but things are expensive and they need you to show up. We also can be really proud of movements such as City Hall protests, where there's actually a response. We had a community send in emails and say, we don't want a data center. And there's been a response to that. And so I think there's some great examples about how Hamilton shows up. I still think there's work to be done, and true Hamiltonians know that.
0: A real Hamiltonian knows blank.
3: Oh, you're hitting me with it, too?
0: Yeah, we're doubling up.
3: What he said?
0: Yeah. Yeah.
2: That's clean, I take it.
1: Mark did leave a note.
3: Well, so here's a phone a friend answer right here.
1: Mark Kaczynski coming in.
3: Yeah, Mark Kaczynski will tell you that a real... What a throwback, eh? But Mark Kaczynski will tell you that a real Hamilton knows that Sam's Queenston is the best cannoli in the world.
0: I agree with him. That's so a good one.
3: I haven't done enough research to be able to say, but I trust him. He's got it.
0: I'm trusting his word for it.
1: Shout out to Italian Heritage Weekend coming up.
3: There you go. I would almost forget. There you go.
0: If you're watching this clip right now, if you're listening to this on the radio, the Italian Heritage Festival is this weekend, Saturday and Sunday, from noon till late. If you're watching this clip, it's today. The Italian Heritage Festival is right now at the end of James Street, down near La Luna Station. There's music. There's food. There's a pasta-eating contest, which I will be taking part in.
1: I know where we're eating before the show.
0: Listen, you could still sign up.
3: I don't know about that, man. That's,
0: pasta-eating contest is Saturday at 1 p.m. The fireworks are 10 p.m. on Sunday. But before you come back to the fireworks, you should sneak over to ringside to watch the album release show. Album release
3: Absolutely.
0: Show? Absolutely. Right. That's the right phrasing. Yep. Speaking of ringside, what is your favorite Hamilton business?
1: Ringside is definitely up there. Ringside.
0: You feel a little guilty when you said that. Like, you picking one was like picking a child. Oh. Like,
1: but because there's someone else I really want to give a shout out to. Anyone who knows me, and if I get the chance to say, like, where should you go to in Hamilton, they know that one of the first things I'm going to say is go to Menyaku and get their ramen. Chef Yoshi makes an amazing ramen. It is one of my favorite things in the city.
0: Bing! Yeah. Go there. Check it out.
1: Yeah. But I also, like, when we're thinking about the question, like who else do we think would be great on the show? Elliot Gwynn. Elliot has been doing so much work to really, like, he's been the face of building this community space. I got to be familiar with Ringside because of the weekly Tuesday karaoke, where I went with friends who normally don't get behind microphones, and now 2 years later, I see my friends singing far more regularly than I ever have in any other time of my life.
0: That is also how I became familiar with Ringside.
1: Yeah.
0: But, like, not through such, like, a spiritual positive experience like you're describing. More of, like, a too-drunk karaoke handful of times. Still love Ringside. Don't go to karaoke anymore. Church, great.
1: Mm-hmm.
0: If you sing well. Me. After too many tequilas, I should probably be steered away from Ringside. Really. Someone should steer me in the opposite direction.
1: But that's not the point of karaoke.
0: You're supposed to enjoy it. Shout out Elliot. Should have him on the show. Good recommendation. Now, do you want a data center?
1: No.
3: Nope.
0: Well, really.
3: No, thanks.
0: I'm really shocked that you guys answered no. Do you have any reasons why you don't want a data center? Quick ones?
3: Yeah, how much time you
0: got? Yeah. Quick answers? Bad. Boo. We don't want them.
3: Yeah. Good Do you answer. Want an actual answer to that?
0: Yeah. You got sure, an actual okay. answer? All
3: what right.
0: you got?
3: I mean, there's a million reasons. And so I think there's plenty of data that a lot of people are trying to ignore. Data, speaking of data. Mm-hmm. on, like, just crazy things like the health effects, the noise, the like, subsonic vibrations that introduce all kinds of weirdness into the environment, you know, energy costs and energy use. But like, I think like a lot of, I was going to say like a lot of artists, but I think like a lot of the general public, nobody wants this stuff. Mm-hmm. Nobody wants it.
0: Mm-hmm.
3: We
0: very quickly became worn out on anything AI.
3: Yeah. But I don't know anyone who got really, well, no, I guess there's some boomers out there.
0: I think
3: no
0: like
3: shade to all the boomers.
0: We were fine but, with it when it was just helping with internet compiling of research.
3: Oh,
0: it was just light ChatGPT. We're fine with that. That was okay.
3: And there's definitely uses. There's definitely specific uses. But integrating it into every aspect of my life.
0: Relax.
3: Nobody wants it. Nobody wants that.
1: I think that's what I'm looking to see. I'm not closed off to the possibility. I'm certainly wary of the rate and the time that people have to adjust to these things being in the environment, and also how it's going to take advantage of the thing that I think is best about Hamilton, which is the people and the fruits of their labor. We're a labor-based city, and without some more thoughtfulness about how we're going to have a relationship with AI in our workforce. You know, for example, there's news in China that they are trying to roll out law that it would be like, I don't know how they're going to regulate this, but a company can't replace human labor with AI, and how that gets discriminated, I'd be very interested to see more of.
0: Mm-hmm.
1: But that's a country that's, you know, really been taking on a lot of AI development. It's not going to go away. I don't see how it, I'm unsure of a vision about how it can be stopped altogether, but if it's going to be coming, I'd like to see a bit more regulation as to how it's being done, how people are being informed, and not this approach where it sort of shows up and it's as if people just don't know what's going on. People have reactions to this, and what I've been proud to see is that there's been a reaction from the community, and it wasn't just shut down.
0: Mm-hmm. Yeah, they didn't just dismiss them and be like, oh, whatever, yeah. People outside again, who cares? Like, they accepted the information. And I think probably in part because a lot of council people probably don't know enough or whatever about AI or the data center.